It's 3 minutes after four. You're listening to KHNS in Haines, Alaska, serving the Upper Lynn Canal, Skagway, Klukwan, and Deschutes. Thanks a lot for tuning in with us this afternoon on Flashbacks. I'm Dancing Dan Henry. Happy to be playing music for you. There's so much music in this beautiful radio station of ours. And yes, it is yours too. And I would love to see you come up here and just put your fingers over all the vinyl and feel all the music that's here, including the hard drives and the Spotify. Check it out. If you ever wanted to be a DJ in your life and volunteer at a radio station and have everybody in the world hear you, and in fact they can now with the digital wonderland, then come on by and get some training to be a DJ at KHNS, because we love you too. Okay, that's it. All right, time for some Police.

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Boy says, woman, she's gonna make it. Don't fool yourself. Cause she's got something to make a man. Lay that money right in her hand.

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That's right.

0: From his album Bop Till You Drop, that's Rye Cooter, The Very Thing That Makes You Rich. Before that, we heard something brand new from Lucinda Williams, How Much Did You Get for Your Soul? Great song. Before that, The Police from their first album, Truth Hits Everybody. You know, we're kind of getting moralistic there with some of the themes of these, Brandi Carlile, Church and State, whatever. And, you know, I think it's time to just go into some nice romantic kind of warm tune. And so I'm going to play something brand new for you from Brett McKenzie, who was one half of the band from, 10, 15 years ago, Flight of the Conchords. They were a lot of fun, kind of funky. And this is Brett McKenzie's album, Freak Out City. And this tune is All I Need.
1: When I think of you, your heart of gold, you're all I need, yeah, you got it all.

Bob Weir of the Grateful Dead. It's so easy to slip. Before that, Tommy James and the Shondells. I think we're alone now. Fontella Bass before that with Rescue Me and All I Need from Brett McKenzie. Brand new here on Flashbacks and Fresh Tracks. Right to you, my friend. Thank you very much for listening this afternoon. It's a lot of fun playing music. Sometimes you just get in the groove. And today, you know, I don't want to toot my own horn too much, but I'm feeling good. Hey, you know, it's feeling good, and hopefully that's feeling good for you out there too. The annual Skagway Elk Summer Solstice Celebration takes place this Saturday, June 20th, 6 p.m. to midnight at Seven Pastures, with kids games from 4 to 6. 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And in a few minutes, we'll have listener personals for you. I'll see if I can dig one up. I know we were kind of slim on the listener personals. Maybe we've picked one up along the way. Anyway, that's coming up in about 5 minutes or so. But in the meantime, I've got Cousteau for you and Last Good Day of the Year.

Cousteau in the last good day of the year. And that brings us up to listener personal time. But by golly, you know what? We don't have any listener personals here. Nobody has lost something, found something, is wondering about something. Nobody new is coming to town and wants to announce it. Nobody old is leaving town and would like somebody to know where their cat is or anything like that. If you have a question or an answer or a pondering that you want to have fulfilled in some way, then give us a call at 766-2020 or 983-2853 from Skagway, or email khns at khns.org and click the listener submission link and send us a listener personal, because it's so much fun to read that and kind of get into the gossipy side of things. Anyway, we don't have any listener personals right now. Hopefully we'll have some soon if you kind of think about it a little bit. And, well, there we go. It's been around since we've been around since 1980. What is that? 46 years of listener personals. Don't make it end now. Bring us a listener personal, please. Okay, enough of that. Inside Passage Electric Cooperative has scheduled a planned power outage for Chilkat Valley customers between 20 Mile Haines Highway and Wells Bridge this Wednesday, June 17th, 8 a.m. until noon. All Upper Valley IPEC customers are advised to prepare for intermittent power outages while Haines Highway maintenance operations are being completed. More information at 907-364-3040 or 907-767-5595. Power outages this Wednesday, June 17th, between 8 and noon. So certainly be aware of that. All right, at this point in the flashback show, I like to sort of stretch it out sometimes and kind of go with a jam of some kind. So what better jam to do than the Grateful Dead? And what better Grateful Dead jam to do than Dark Star? Buckle up.

0: That's the Who, of course. I can see for miles, and they are continuing to see things because I think they're on tour. Well, maybe Roger Daltrey dropped out. We'll see. Anyway, they're getting pretty old, but that was a great tune from way back when. You might have been wondering what the song was before that, and perhaps you even recognized it as a Simon and Garfunkel song from way back called El Condor Pasa. It was reinterpreted by a punk band called the Coolies, El Condor Pasa. And before that, Dark Star and the Grateful Dead. Let's get into the weather, Earth, Air, and Water Report, and the weather for you before we go to the news. Here's the weather. Alaska, Klondike, and Haines Highways are good. They're bare. On the Haines Highway, foggy through BC, single lane between 20 and 25 mile, 5:30 to 5:30 Monday through Saturday, with flaggers and pilot cars, expect delays. No ferry today. The next ferry is the Hubbard tomorrow, arriving in Haines at 11:45, arriving in Skagway 1:45, departing Skagway 2:45, and departing Haines 4:45, bound for Juneau. Next ferry later, tomorrow's later ferry is the Kennecott, arriving in Haines at 8:30 p.m., departing Haines 10:30 p.m., southbound for Juneau. It will not be stopping in Skagway. Low tide is at 8:01 tonight. That's a 2.6-foot low tide. Then high tide tomorrow morning, 19.7-foot high tide at 2 a.m. Then there's a minus 4.5-foot low tide at 8:41. 18 hours and 32 minutes of daylight today. We're gaining a minute of daylight. Let's take a look at the weather real quick. For Skagway tonight, rain, then showers likely late. Lows around 52. Sunday, cloudy, chance of showers in the mid-morning. Highs near 60, lows around 50. Wednesday, cloudy, chance of showers early. Highs near 59, lows around 50. Haines, Clutwan, and the Chilkat Valley tonight. Cloudy, rain early in the evening. Lows in the upper 40s. Tuesday, mostly cloudy, chance of showers, highs 57 to 63, lows in the upper 40s. And on Wednesday, mostly cloudy, highs in the upper 50s, lows in the upper 40s. Marine forecast, here we go. A weakening low dissipates over the panhandle through tonight, continuing onshore flow and shower potential throughout the week. High pressure begins to build over the Gulf on Thursday, influencing overall calm conditions. You're listening to KHNS, Haines, Skagway, Clutwan. It's almost 5 p.m. And NPR's All Things Considered is coming up next with National Native News at 5:45, KHNS Local News at 5:50, KHNS serving Haines, Skagway, and Clutwan. Thanks for listening. See you next time.
1: A lot of success to the world because the oil was really clogged up there for a while.
2: President Trump says a deal is in place to end the Iran war.
3: A lot of details remain unanswered, though.
2: For Monday, June 15th, it's All Things Considered from NPR News. I'm Scott Detrow.
3: And I'm Elsa Chang. Coming up, the latest on the World Cup and the rolling Knicks party in New York City.
2: Plus fish brains.
3: Specifically, a new scientific study of one particular fish's brain.
4: Having an animal that has a clear head and a clear body altogether makes this extremely useful for neuroscience.
2: And the new book, The Tuxedo Society, is a spy novel with a twist.
5: I also wanted to redefine patriotism in a way by using this group of very much outsiders who are really performing at the very highest level of service.
3: Those stories and more after this newscast.
6: Live from NPR News in Washington, I'm Ryland Barton. President Trump arrived in the French Alps today for the G7 Leaders Summit, where he's touting the signing of a peace deal with Iran. NPR's Franco Ordonez reports there are a lot of issues on the table, but the peace agreement's likely to dominate the talks.
7: President Trump met first with French President Emmanuel Macron and used the opportunity to tout the agreement that is intended to reopen the Strait of Hormuz.
1: I'm very happy to say it's signed, the deal's all signed, and the strait is already partially opened.
7: The president says the deal will ensure Iran never has a nuclear weapon and claims it will trigger an economic boon. The leaders are also expected to discuss trade, supply chain resilience, and artificial intelligence. Trump has not been as focused on the war in Ukraine, but says now that the Iran deal is finished, he will turn his focus to Ukraine. Franco Ordonez, NPR News. Evian, France.
6: 8 people are dead after a B-52 bomber crashed near Edwards Air Force Base in California. NPR's Quill Lawrence reports the plane crashed just after takeoff on what's been described as a routine test mission.
8: Base first responders rushed to the spot where the huge bomber crashed on the runway inside Edwards Air Force Base north of Los Angeles. They quickly determined the crash was unsurvivable. Authorities on base said the crew was a mix of uniformed military and civilians. The B-52 Stratofortress has been in service since the 1950s and been used in conflicts from Vietnam to today's war with Iran. It can carry nuclear or conventional weapons, up to about 70,000 pounds of them, on missions as far as nearly 9,000 miles. Air Force officials say they'll withhold personnel details until all next of kin are notified, and that it could take weeks or months before an investigation determines the cause of the crash. Quill Lawrence, NPR News.
6: Shares in the rocket and satellite company SpaceX soared for a second straight trading day after Friday's record-breaking initial public offering. NPR's John Ruich has the details.
9: Shares in SpaceX started the day strong and kept heading skyward as the trading day progressed on Monday, closing up nearly 20%. That comes on top of gains of about 19% on Friday when they debuted on the NASDAQ. The company is not yet profitable, and analysts say many of its plans hinge on successfully developing and deploying a big reusable rocket called Starship. But it floated a relatively small number of shares to the public, raising a record amount of money, and demand for the shares continues to be strong. SpaceX is one of three blockbuster IPOs expected this year. The artificial intelligence giants OpenAI and Anthropic have both filed paperwork with the government to signal their intent. John Ruich, NPR News.
6: Stock markets rallied worldwide today. The S&P 500 rose more than 1.5%, and the NASDAQ jumped more than 3%. This is NPR News. Prime Minister Keir Starmer says Britain will ban children under 16 from using social media apps like Snapchat, TikTok, and YouTube early next year. Starmer acknowledges that some teens might bypass the ban. YouTube and Meta warn that a blanket social media restriction could push kids into unregulated online spaces. Tick bites tend to spike in May and June. As NPR's Ping Huang reports, it's a key time to take precautions.
10: This spring, ticks started biting a few weeks early. Then there was a dip, likely due to weather. Now, they're out in full force, especially in the Northeast and Midwest. That's according to the Centers for Disease Control and Prevention, which tracks rates of tick bite visits to the ER. Here's Allison Hinckley with CDC.
11: According to our tick bite tracker, ticks are out everywhere, and there are a lot of reasons to wear repellent and do all the things you can to prevent tick bites.
10: Tick bites can cause Lyme and other diseases or provoke serious allergies. If you're out in grassy or forested areas where ticks are likely, Hinckley recommends pre-treating clothes with an insecticide called permethrin, wearing long sleeves, and conducting a full-body tick check when you return. Ping Huang, NPR News.
6: Iran's men's World Cup team is kicking off against New Zealand this hour near Los Angeles, home to the largest Iranian community outside of Iran. Iran's participation in the World Cup has been fraught because of the war with the U.S. and Israel. Many community members say they're upset over FIFA's rules barring political flags inside the stadium. This is NPR News from Washington.
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0: It's time for the KHNS Local News. I'm Melinda Munson. Today in the news, Skagway has a new walk-in medical clinic closer to the cruise ship docks. It's designed to take pressure off the main clinic and save money by reducing the number of providers needed to respond to emergent issues. Skagway's only healthcare provider, Dahl Memorial Clinic, saw a huge cost increase for providing emergency services last year, mostly during the cruise ship season. Skagway gets over 1 million tourists every year. Here's clinic executive director Albert Wall.
1: We increased our numbers by 200% in 1 year. I had to bring on another team of providers to meet that demand.
0: The clinic is owned by the Skagway Borough. Wall says that an additional team includes a medical provider, a medical assistant, and a half-time nurse. That costs the clinic, or the borough, more than $60,000 a month. But Wall says that most of the urgent cases that come to Dahl Clinic aren't actual emergencies.
1: About 75% of our emergent services, quote-unquote, that comes into the clinic are really minor illnesses and injuries that come about through the tourist population. They need a prescription refilled, they want to be tested for strep throat, they want to know if they have COVID, so on and so forth.
0: Wall says that because Dahl Memorial is a federally qualified health center, when tourists come to the clinic, it must follow a costly and lengthy process.
1: They're required by regulation to go through the whole rigmarole to become an established patient. You know, a 60-minute appointment, a stack of papers to fill out, and a plan of care that the provider has to put together in the charting, even though they're never going to see that patient again and they know it.
0: Wall thinks that the new walk-in clinic is a streamlined way to save money, relieve pressure on providers, and serve the influx of summer visitors. It opened earlier this month inside the pharmacy on 5th and State. It's called simply Skagway Walk-in Clinic. The facility doesn't take insurance. Patients are charged a flat fee of $250, which covers the exams and tests. Prescriptions and durable medical equipment, like a walker, are a separate cost. The walk-in clinic is staffed by just one provider. Patients are asked to keep their visits focused on one main complaint. Simple issues like rashes, a medication refill, or the flu. More complex complaints like wounds, severe allergic reactions, or serious chest pains should be addressed at the main clinic. The walk-in clinic can do basic screenings like a urine test, but does not have lab testing or an x-ray machine. Locals are also encouraged to utilize the walk-in clinic if it makes financial sense. The clinic estimates a routine visit at the main clinic costs $400 or more. While the walk-in clinic doesn't accept insurance, it can provide patients with a so-called super bill, which is what insurance companies will need to submit for reimbursement. Health savings accounts can be used at the clinic. The Skagway Walk-in Clinic is open 7 days a week from 9 a.m. to 3 p.m. Wall expects about 5 patients a day.
1: That would pay for the cost of the clinic and divert those minor illnesses to a less costly center of care. That will significantly turn the curve of the budget when it comes to provider teams.
0: If all goes well, the walk-in clinic could allow the main clinic to close on Saturdays during the summer, saving the clinic even more money. For more information, visit www.skagwaywic.com. In Skagway, I'm Melinda Munson. That's it for the KHNS Local News. 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

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If you missed any of tonight's stories, we're online at alaskapublic.org and wherever you get your podcasts. We had reports tonight from Liz Ruskin and Wesley Early in Anchorage, Jamie Deep and Clarice Larson in Juneau, Sydney Dauphiné in Ketchikan, Evan Erickson in Bethel, Catherine Irving in Kodiak, and Lauren Sillimo in Sitka. If you want to send us a news tip, question, or comment, email us at news@alaskapublic.org. Our audio engineer is Crystal Hyde, Kirsten Dobroth is our producer, and I'm Casey Grove. Good night.

0: it's very possible that the Iranians think this is all they need to get through 2.5 more years of the Trump administration, and that they'll worry about the next steps, which will be lengthy and difficult to execute, when they see who's the next president.
1: I'm Rachel Abrams. That's coming up on The Daily from The New York Times.
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0: From the New York Times, I'm Rachel Abrams, and this is The Daily. After days of promising that a ceasefire was near, President Trump late Sunday announced that he had reached a deal with Iran. Today, David Sanger, who spoke to the president, explains what is and is not included in the agreement and how much closer it gets both sides to ending the war for good. It's Monday, June 15th. David Sanger, thank you so much for joining us.
1: Rachel, great to be with you.
0: It is 8 p.m. in New York. It's after 1 a.m. in London, where you are right now. So thank you for making the time. Tell us what you know about this very late-breaking deal with Iran.
1: Well, Rachel, as you know, this deal has been brewing for a long time, and it's been subject to a lot of up-and-down negotiations between Iran and the United States, even as the war went from active combat to a ceasefire to that flare-up that we saw just in the past week when the U.S. resumed bombing of Iran for several days. And we thought for a while that that might kill any hope of having what they've just agreed to on Sunday night, which is a preliminary memorandum of understanding. That's really all they've done here, an agreement to reopen the strait, to end the blockade of Iran, and to begin a serious conversation about the nuclear program. And in the end, the United States and the Iranians all determined it was in their interest to do that, to end the fighting and get back to the talking.
0: And David, you actually spoke with the president. Tell us about that conversation.
1: I did, Rachel. It was a little bit of an unexpected call. I'm here in London, as you said, and around 4:30 in Washington, about 9:30 here, the president called to talk about the deal that he'd put together and to celebrate it, to argue that it was much better than what President Obama had negotiated in 2015, a negotiation that I followed closely at the time.
0: And a deal that the president ripped up in his first term, we should remind listeners.
1: Ripped up in his first term, criticized harshly, and has criticized again, even on Sunday, because he's very sensitive about the argument that some Democrats have made and many nuclear experts have made, that he hasn't gotten as much yet from the Iranians as President Obama did. And of course, President Obama did not resort to war. So the call was mostly to make the argument that he'd gotten something big here, something that had remade the Middle East and something that will make the entire region and Israel safe from an Iranian bomb in the future.
0: I should note, David, that one of the reasons this call, at least the surprising to me a little bit, was that it was not that long ago that you were on Air Force One and the president said that your reporting on the war was treasonous.
1: Well, Rachel, what can I tell you? It's a hazard of White House reporting. He reacted badly to a series of news analyses that made the point that he had not yet accomplished his political objectives, you know, including ending the Iranian nuclear program. And he still hasn't. Mm-hmm. But I think he wanted to try to make the case, because I think he cares about what the Times reports, that he was on the road to something that he believes will be better than the Obama deal. It'll be a while before we know whether that's the case.
0: I think another takeaway from the fact that he called you, despite how angry he was with you quite recently, is that this deal really matters to him. We have talked on the show about how much the president has been looking for an off

0: threat of demanding 20% of a country or a region's revenue seems like a very difficult thing to calculate, let alone enforce. But just to summarize, the points that he did say to you seem to be things that we've heard for a while. He is reopening the Strait of Hormuz. There will be no tolls. There will be a 60-day ceasefire, this lifting of the blockade on Iranian ports. Have we heard from the Iranians in all of this? Like, what is the status of actually signing on the dotted line for all of the parties involved?
1: As of the moment when we're speaking, neither party has talked about actually signing this agreement, although we're told that there will be, if there hasn't already, been an electronic signing, think a DocuSign for an international agreement, and then on Friday in Switzerland, a more formal signing that presumably will include Vice President J.D. Vance. And that would probably be the beginning of the negotiations for the next phase. Mm-hmm. But what was unusual about the president's call is that as he described and walked me through the nuclear agreements that he believed they were going to reach, many of which we've already written about in the past few days, he was basically describing agreements that he wanted to make sound as if they had already been reached. But when pressed, acknowledged that this is all subject to this later and, in my view, much more important document, which would be much more like what the Obama administration negotiated 11 years ago, specifics about whether or not Iran can enrich uranium, whether it has to give up its stockpile of nuclear fuel, and so forth.
0: Okay, David, so a lot of unknowns as you're explaining to us. Was there anything else that struck you about the call or the deal or anything else?
1: Well, one of the things that I thought was surprising about the conversation was that the president went out of his way to praise two authoritarian leaders who we didn't think had a whole lot to do with this final deal, Vladimir Putin of Russia and Xi Jinping of China. And he praised them for essentially not getting involved. He was mildly critical of the Europeans for offering to help only after the fighting ended. And he was deeply critical of Prime Minister Benjamin Netanyahu of Israel, who went to extraordinary lengths to try to keep this agreement from coming together.

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This is The Daily. I'm Rachel Abrams. Back to my conversation with David Sanger about the ceasefire deal with Iran and how much closer it gets to ending the war for good. David, we have talked a lot on the show about how even though the United States and Israel started this war together,

0: together, their interests have pretty quickly diverged. We've seen that play out in the negotiations in recent days. We've seen that play out during the course of the war. Can you tell us a little bit more specifically about how Prime Minister Netanyahu has been a stumbling block to this deal that we saw announced on Sunday?
1: Oh, Rachel, when the history of this war is written, the dynamic between the United States and Israel is going to be one of the most fascinating chapters. You'll remember that it was Prime Minister Netanyahu who made the case that if the U.S. and Israel attacked Iran together, the country was so fragile that the government would probably collapse in about 3 days, and that it would be taken over by forces that Israel and the United States would be able to control. And it was at that time that the president said to some of my Times colleagues in other conversations, this is going to be like Venezuela. And the only peace deal that he would be interested in, he said toward the beginning of the war, was an unconditional surrender by Iran. But as the war got more and more complicated, and as the president needed a way out of a

0: Netanyahu's insistence that he was going to finish the job and crush Hezbollah in Lebanon.
1: Right. Israel does not want to be forced into an agreement that prohibits them from attacking what they see as an existential threat.
0: That's absolutely right. And so they did not want to agree to any kind of accord that would put limits on their own military activity or even their ability to strike Iran at some point in the future. This agreement is supposed to be a regional agreement and includes a commitment that the U.S. would not re-attack Iran and presumably that its allies would not as well. So this turned into some screaming fights between Netanyahu and Trump, details of which began to leak out. And the conversations didn't get any easier. And the president told me he had really hard conversations with Netanyahu in the past 48 hours after Israel attacked Beirut and other parts of Lebanon.
1: David, did President Trump tell you what argument he is using to push Netanyahu to fall in line?
0: Well, first, he told me that Netanyahu was a very difficult guy, even while making the case that the president's a longtime supporter of Israel. But the president cast himself as the one who had Israel's long-term interests in mind more than Netanyahu did. He said to me, to be honest with you, he should be very thankful for us for doing this, because if Iran had a nuclear weapon, Israel wouldn't be around for 2 hours.
1: Did the president tell you why he thinks that this time will be different? Like, why Netanyahu will listen to him and not continue attacks against Iran and its proxies?
0: He didn't. And the Israelis have made it pretty clear that they're not going to be bound to an agreement to which they weren't a party. They weren't involved in the negotiations. And yet the Iranians are making the case that this agreement applies not only to the United States, but to all of its allies. But at the end of the day, Israel's ultimate guarantor of security is the United States, and its ultimate supplier of arms is the United States. And while the president has never threatened either one of those, you can imagine that amidst what we are told are cursing matches between these two pretty strong-willed leaders, is the underlying threat that if Israel doesn't go along, the United States' commitment may in some ways weaken. And we know that the president in recent weeks has basically made the case to Netanyahu that he's lost a generation of Americans whose views of Israel are nowhere near what they were in President Trump's generation.
1: That is really interesting. And I feel like I should pause here because I want to remind people that this is, at the end of the day, not a formal peace deal, right? Everything we're talking about is a memorandum of understanding. So it's essentially an agreement to engage in further talks. And I wonder, David, you are a White House correspondent, you are a national security expert. So given all of what you have reported so far on this war, how durable do you think this agreement actually is?
0: You know, I think this is as durable as each side ultimately decides to make it. The fact of the matter is that a memorandum of understanding doesn't have any particular enforceable capability. This isn't a peace deal, as you said. It's not a nuclear deal. It's more like a table of contents, as one of the president's aides put it to me, for what needs to be negotiated next. Now, it does have a couple of more specific limitations. For example, it says in the memorandum of understanding that Iran is going to have to rid itself of its nuclear stockpile and begin to blend that down to a form that can't be used in nuclear weapons. But it's a long way from that general statement to saying who's going to dig this out from under the rubble in Iran, who's going to go melt it down, and who's going to have possession of the nuclear material later on. So it's not really an enforceable document. And it's very possible that the Iranians think this is all they need to get through 2.5 more years of the Trump administration, and that they'll worry about the next steps, which will be lengthy and difficult to execute.

0: when they see who's the next president.
1: David, you have made the points to us before on this show that the demands from the White House about what they want in order to reach a ceasefire have shifted, or what their goals are for this war have shifted, such that what we might actually see if this war ended is simply a return to the status quo before it began. Now that you've spoken to the president and given what you know about what might be included in this deal, I just want to ask you, has your assessment shifted?
0: It hasn't shifted much, Rachel. In the course of more than 4 months of war, we certainly have seen the United States succeed at destroying a good deal of Iran's missile capability. Not all of it, but a good deal. It has indeed sunk the Iranian Navy. There wasn't much of one, but it's gone. It has certainly wiped out what was left of the Iranian Air Force. But this agreement largely gets us back to where we were before the war started, which is to say, with the Strait of Hormuz open, assuming it happens as the president describes and expects, without a blockade of Iranian ports, and with a negotiation over the nuclear program resuming in Switzerland. Now, it does raise one interesting question, though, Rachel. While the president said to me that he wants to make sure the nuclear material that's in Iran gets dug up from beneath the rubble of the facilities that were attacked a year ago by the U.S. Air Force, he didn't sound like he was in a huge rush. And he thought that the United States could keep an eye on it, that from satellites and from other means, we can make sure the Iranians don't use it to produce a weapon. But if we don't have an urgent reason to get it out, it does raise the question, why did this war happen to begin with? Because the overarching justification for the war at the time was that Iran was just weeks or months away from being able to build a weapon. In other words, did we need to have these 3 months of violence and incredible disruption? Or was there another way to get to where we find ourselves today?
1: David Sanger, thank you so much.
0: Thanks, Rachel. Great to be with you.
1: David Sanger is a White House and National Security Correspondent for The New York Times.

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1: 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It's distributed by APM, American Public Media. 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That's it for The Daily. I'm Rachel Abrams. See you tomorrow.

0: From PRX in the Jennifer and Ted Stanley studios at the University of Massachusetts Boston, this is a special Juneteenth edition of Living on Earth. I'm Steve Kerwood. When plant biologist Baronda Montgomery sat down to write what became a personal memoir mixed with the botanical history of African Americans, she found her research as a PhD lab scientist had brought her squarely into the world of social science as well. Baronda Montgomery is the author of When Trees Testify, Science, Wisdom, History, and America's Black Botanical Legacy. So for Juneteenth, welcome to Living on Earth, Dr. Montgomery.
1: Thank you so much. It's a real honor to be here.
0: Our pleasure to have you. So trees are, of course, very important to the health of the environment, and they are key agents in the fight against climate disruption, for example. Now, you are a plant scientist, a botanist, but your book is, well, can I call it a history book? Maybe a memoir as well? What's this nexus between science and history and both public history and personal history in telling these stories?
1: You know, I think for me, it came to the reality that there was a very strong nexus there when I was visiting the former site of a plantation and saw a tree that was estimated to be 600 years old and realized that that tree would have been standing there when people were enslaved on the land, that my understanding of the science of it gave me some insights into what that meant, the relationship, and also thinking about my own family's history in the South. So that one tree kind of brought together those areas for me.
0: So let's talk a bit about the science that you talk about in here. So there's a 600-year-old tree. Actually, it only would have needed to be 300 years to have been around during slavery. How did this tree capture the experience of slavery that occurred around it?
1: Well, the tree was standing on the land, and I thought how beautiful it was that something could live long enough that those enslaved people and me and my family who were visiting there could have been with the same being. That was the first thing, the long-lived nature. But then I also thought about one of the things I study as a scientist is photosynthesis and how carbon dioxide and water are combined with the energy of sunlight to make sugars. And those sugars are ultimately used to make the compounds of wood. And so it occurred to me in that moment, and I shared with my sister and son, that the ancestors' breath that had been exhaled while they were living with the tree would be in the wood of that tree. Their breath was captured in the tree. And that now we standing there with that same tree, our breath had a chance to be captured together on a kind of what I thought about as a recorded carbon archive. And so these long-lasting beings gave us a physical connection with them, but also literally our breath was joined together in there with theirs in the wood of the tree.
0: So what did your creative scientific mind think about this notion that, hey, some of the carbon that's in this tree must have passed through some of my enslaved people who were here before? How did that make you feel?
1: Initially, I shared it as just a fact of plants, and my sister and son were so in awe of it. It really took me back to think how deeply impactful it was to be able to stand with these beings that the historian Taya Miles has talked about trees as material witnesses, but it was really in that moment that I understood the materialness of the material witness and how the breath was actually captured there. So I found that very fascinating. And these old trees have been talked about as witness trees, and it gave that a different meaning for me, that they weren't just witnessing in terms of standing there and observing, but they were carrying forward part of the essence of those people's lives.
0: So I have a personal question. I live in a farmhouse in New Hampshire that was built in 1755, and there's trees in front of this house that are maples that are probably 270 or more years old. And we know from the history of this house that a slave lived here. His name was Caesar, and he was bequeathed tools by his master, who also went off to the Revolutionary War. How might Caesar's legacy be in the trees, these old, old maple trees that are here?
1: Yeah, you know, I think particularly for trees that we know live towards the farthest edge of their life cycle, they have been well cared for. And so I like to think that, you know, people who were on the land were not only living with the trees, their breath was not only captured in the wood, but there was some care that was taken of those trees. So the legacy is there of living together with, but also sustaining the life of those trees. And many instances you find that some of the wood in the house may have even been harvested by some of the enslaved people and used to build it. So their fingerprints are also on the buildings that are there standing together with those trees.
0: So let's take an excursion a little bit deeper into your scientific background and talk about epigenetics, that is, how environmental circumstances tend to affect how genes get expressed. To what extent
2: if any, do you think that that big tree in that state, in that former plantation in South Carolina, or in fact the one in our front yard here in New Hampshire, to what extent do you think the experience of slavery might have affected how that tree was able to express its own growth and development, if any?
1: Yeah, you know, I think that there certainly are likely markers that would have been impressed upon the trees from their living together with people who were enslaved. I mentioned in the book the idea of the fact that if there was a tree that was a hanging tree, that it remember the weight of those bodies. We know in horticulture that if a branch is bent, that can induce flowering and induce differences in the way the branches grow. And I think a lot of times that we think that it's outside the realm of possibility that a hanging tree would remember its strange fruit is because we haven't had scientists who think about those parallels and imagine that the biology is there. I also think about the fact I happened to be visiting the Equal Justice Initiative in Montgomery, and there were some trees there. The trees had the roots had been soaked with blood several times. And you imagine that that also changes the soil and the ways that the roots of those trees grow. And so often those kind of changes in an environment are marked in the epigenetics of a tree. And I just wonder, as a plant scientist who is thinking about this through a lens of being the descendant of enslaved people, if there are markers of epigenetic memory that trees would have had living with the enslaved in America.
2: So, as I understand it, your grandfather was 5 years old in the town of Allain, Arkansas, when there was what's known as the Allain Massacre. Hundreds of black people killed by a white mob over a period of time. That, I believe, took place in 1919. So in 2019, there was a tree planted to memorialize that. Tell me the story of that tree and how that tree tells the story and some respects doesn't.
1: So in 2019, a willow tree, a memorial willow tree, was planted in Allain, Arkansas to commemorate the 100th year passing of that massacre that had happened in 1919. And they had planted a willow tree because it had been shared with many black families that after the massacre in 1919, there was a willow tree near where many of the black people who had been killed were buried. And so this memorial tree was planted with a placard, and some months later, the tree was cut down and the placard was removed. And that was really a symbol that the area was still struggling with wanting to recognize and acknowledge that this event had happened. What was quite fascinating is that I was living in Michigan at the time, working at Michigan State University, when I saw this story. And I saw a willow tree in Arkansas and was immediately intrigued by the story. And in fact, my family had not known about this massacre, wasn't taught about in the public school. Me and all my siblings went to public school. And so it was that hearing of the story in 2019 where we were able to say, wait a minute, my grandfather Hosea was alive and well in 1919, 5 years old, still living in Allain. He had passed away by 2019, of course, but it made us understand a connection to this family history and a connection to this Arkansas history that had not been well known. And I still wonder if I hadn't have by chance heard that story, how long it would have taken for us to connect our family's history to this massacre that happened in 1919 and to think about the many ways in which, even though he dealt with it quietly, that impacted my grandfather and then impacted the rest of us in the family as well.
2: What happened during the massacre, as far as you understand?
1: So the massacre started on September 30th in 1919. It was largely associated with the fact that black farmers led by Robert Hill had unionized to demand fair prices for their cotton. September is peak cotton season. And so this would have been the time that it was time for them to get these fair prices. And there was a meeting of the union at a church there near Allain, Arkansas. And some white Arkansans heard about this, showed up, and there was an exchange of gunfire. And that was translated into there being a black uprising against white people. And ultimately, white Arkansans, white people from Mississippi and other states came. And it resulted in the death of believed to be as many as 800 black Arkansans and 3 to 5 white Arkansans. And so it really was about black people having the agency and demanding fair prices for cotton that led to this massacre. And it was believed that the farmers, the white farmers, then stole the cotton from the fields as well as took land. And so it really did affect multiple generations in addition to those who were killed in the massacre in 1919.
2: How did you feel when you learned that Close to 1,000 black people were killed by an angry mob just searching for their rights to sell their crops at a fair price.
1: You know, it was quite infuriating. And, you know, when you think about it in the context of 1919 as a whole, where that summer there were massacres across the U.S., many people are familiar with other towns like Tulsa. This was a period in the U.S. where this was happening. And so in some ways, it's not surprising that it happened in Arkansas, but it does really hit close to home when you realize your five-year-old grandfather. You know, you just think about an innocent five-year-old living through that. And my grandmother, his wife, she and a twin sister were born in August of 1919, so they would have been 1 month old. And even though they wouldn't have memories of it like my grandfather would have, they were nursed by a stressed mother, and that could have developmental effects. And so it was just interesting to think about this history that was deep in our family that we were unaware of.
2: And to what extent was any justice brought to this situation?
1: So there were initially as many as 100 Black Arkansans that were arrested. 12 Black men were sentenced to death. And it really became public when Ida B. Wells came to Arkansas, wrote about it, wrote a pamphlet about it. And some famous Black Arkansan legal scholars like Scipio Jones and others got involved. And these Black men ultimately were not sentenced to death. And so there was some justice in that regard. But there has continued to be a hesitance to really name and deal with the history in terms of acknowledging it in history books and teaching it to kids in Arkansas. Oh, that's getting better, but it's been a long-term struggle.
2: And what about today? What's going on with the willow tree to memorialize this place?
1: So there was a second willow tree that was planted. It was poisoned. And so they have considered planting another one, but I think they've been quieter about it because they have fears. In the time since this has been going on, a public memorial to the Elaine massacre has been installed. It is not in Elaine. It's in nearby Helena, West Helena, but there is now a memorial massacre site that you can go and visit, but still dealing with the outcome of people not wanting the memorial there, even as a living willow tree.
2: As part of dealing with enslavement, and at times self-emancipation, trees are part of the story. Talk to us about what Harriet Tubman said about trees like the sycamore.
1: You know, one of the things that I loved about writing this book was learning even new things about Harriet. So Harriet had quite a great understanding of trees from having worked in tree fields with her father. And she had learned that sycamores were trees that could lead you to freedom, because these trees are quite distinctive in the way that they look by their bark, but they're also near bodies of water. And she had learned to navigate and look for such what she calls a forest compass to help lead her in different directions. And so she had a great knowledge and expertise around trees. And I learned when writing this book, Harriet also had a great love for apple trees that I hadn't been aware of. Someone pointed out a children's book for me, and her love for those apple trees was linked to the fact that she had to help grow them when she was enslaved and couldn't eat the apples. And so when she got her homestead in New York, she planted hundreds of fruit trees and was known to offer people apples when they came as a sign of freedom that she could now do that. And so Harriet's engagement with trees is deep and really led to her ability to be the greater liberator that she was in so many ways.
2: And talk to me about, how does the sycamore help you find your way north?
1: So sycamores in particular are trees that have a very distinctive bark, in that when the tree grows, unlike other trees that may just make rivets and fill in, it sloughs off part of its bark like a snake would an old skin to have a new skin. And so the sycamore tree often has this very light gray but also mottled peeling bark that makes it very distinctive. You can see it amongst other trees. And at nighttime, when the moonlight hits it, it's very easy to see. And so if you knew where the sycamores were in an area and you could find them, you could use them to navigate. But the other thing is that sycamores grow very well on the bodies of water, on the shores of bodies of water. So if you would see a number of sycamores growing together, it was likely that they were near a river or body of water because they stabilized the soil. And so enslaved people would often look for sycamores to find a body of water that they could pass through so their scent would be lost in case hounds were used to follow them. Sycamores also have very large trunks that are often hollow. So you could hide within one, or you could hide things within one as you were preparing. So sycamores had very many different ways that they were useful for people who were seeking to liberate.
2: You wrote about rice and pecan cultivation, and you highlighted the knowledge that enslaved Africans brought to America and contributed to the growth of the U.S. economy with those skills. Yeah, that enslaved Africans brought more than simple hard labor is key. So, you know, I mean, feels to me it's important to tell those stories, yes?
1: It's vitally important. And I think some people have started to acknowledge this, particularly in terms of like rice. Some of the women that were enslaved from West Africa, they went to areas where they knew there was successful cultivation of rice in those areas and wanted women to be brought here who could plant and irrigate the rice and allow it to really thrive. And so much of the thriving of the rice industry sits at the hands of those enslaved African women. And this was so well known that enslavers actually paid very highly for women who came for this area. Their value was as much as young men, which was how you would really estimate what value was at that time. In terms of the pecan industry, it's known that the first grafted pecan tree, which was one that was the basis of the commercial pecan industry, was actually obtained at the hands of an enslaved man named Antoine. And so pecan trees growing in nature have nuts of very varying size, some that have hardly any nut meat and some that have a lot. And so they had to really get a variety that would make nuts of the same size with very healthy, large amounts of nut meat. And this happened after Antoine was able to successfully graft a variety that was known as Centennial. So there are many areas in agriculture like rice, pecans, tobacco, where we can point to the breakthroughs in that leading to commercial industries being founded upon the knowledge of enslaved people. And in that way, it started to seem to me that my own personal legacy as a botanist was really founded on an expertise and a kind of pride in carrying on that expertise. And that's one of the things I wanted to be able to share in the book, the ways in which we've overlooked those contributions quite heavily in the U.S. in terms of African Americans' contributions to this country's agricultural wealth and advances.
2: Talk to me about what Antoine did to graft and make essentially, I don't know if you call them a hybrid or whatever, trees that would then be more commercially valuable. I don't think grafting is a very simple or easy thing to do.
1: It's not. I have tried it, and by and large, I've been mostly failure at it. It's very difficult to do because you're taking two separate parts of a plant, a root of one part of a plant and the stem or top of another plant, and trying to fuse them together. And it's much more likely that you introduce some kind of problems that it's not successful. The reason they needed to do this is that when you got pecan trees that could make these very large nuts, often the trade-off is that they were susceptible to stress and damage. And so what they wanted to be able to do was to use the top of the tree that would produce the large nuts and graft it onto a rootstock that was resistant to pests in the soil so that you could have a hardy tree that could still make a lot of nuts. And so Antoine had to do some trial and error. Part of this came from probably long, many generations of observations in the wild. Grafting can happen in the wild, in the woods, in certain ways. And if you're observing how that can happen, it can help you understand how to put two parts together. And so he was able to do this. And when you think about, I've done it with lots of advanced tools and sterile cabinets and all kinds of things. And thinking about him being able to do this at a time where he would have had access to fewer tools and technological advances is even more inspiring to think about the dedication and persistence it must have taken for him to be successful at accomplishing that.
2: And we don't know his last name.
1: We don't know his last name.
2: As a botanist, I know you also think about trees and their roots. And of course, you're thinking about African American history and enslavement. What can trees and their roots tell us? How can it enlighten us about the human situation, how people can survive and thrive, something like enslavement?
1: I think when you think about different trees, whether you think about an oak tree that has a really deep central root, or you think about trees like sycamore and willow that have a more robust, networked, shallow roots, I think that the roots of trees adapt to the environments in which they're growing to stabilize themselves. And so they are constantly kind of sensing that environment and adapting whether they do need to branch out to get themselves stable, or if there's a deep tap root, which is the thing that is keeping you anchored. The other thing that I think a lot about is that the soil and the roots are constantly, there's a communication and a community that's actually happening underground. The roots are not living in isolation. They're often collaborating with bacteria or fungi in the soil. And it's that community together that allows the roots of the tree to have its strongest, most complex and deepest ability to support the tree. And so I think a lot about, there are times where, for me, I think the beauty of being a human is that I'm neither an oak tree or a willow tree. And there are times where I need to put a deep root down because I'm in the right place. And there are other times where I have to have this highly networked and shallowed root system to have sustainability. But in both of those cases, there is always a community that is the full support of the plant and the tree. And I think that for me, that's what it was wonderful about being able to look at family stories in addition to science, is to acknowledge some of that community that has sustained me and that I hope we all see as a paradigm for how we are sustained in our lives.
2: Veronda Montgomery is the author of When Trees Testify: Science, Wisdom, History, and America's Black Botanical Legacy. Veronda, thanks so much for taking the time to speak with us.
1: Thank you so much for the opportunity.
0: The right to live their own lives that was finally granted to enslaved Americans in the Jubilee of 1865 is celebrated today as Juneteenth. Folks party with music, dance, and lots of red foods. Strawberry soda and hibiscus tea, red beans and rice, red velvet cake, watermelon, and of course barbecue. And the sweetest taste is of freedom, finally won to atone for America's original sin of buying and selling people. Jump for joy! 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Our crew includes Naomi Ehrenberg, Paloma Beltran, Mia DiLorenzo, Jenny Doring, Abby Edgecombe, Swayam Dagneja, Mark Kausch, Mark Seth Lender, Don Lyman, Ashanti McLean, Nyung Nguyen, Ainsley O'Neill, Sophia Pandelitis, Jake Rigo, Andrew Skerritt, Bella Smith, and Elle Wilson. Tom Tiger engineered our show. Allison Lierstein composed our themes. 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I'm Steve Kerwood. 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

0: Welcome to Counterspin, your weekly look behind the headlines. I'm Janine Jackson. PBS News told its audience what to know about the protests and arrests outside a New Jersey detention center. What to know, evidently, is that protesters, quote, say they are showing up in solidarity with detainees inside over accusations of poor living conditions, close quote. So maybe they aren't showing up in solidarity. That's just what they say. And poor living conditions, because it's their home now, well, that's also an accusation. Why can't we see what's true? Oh, because reporters who try to see what's happening are being kept from doing so with rubber bullets and tear gas. But for PBS News, that means we just can't know. Quote, Delaney Hall detainees say they are being given moldy and expired food, close quote. But you know what? Quote, President Donald Trump and his deputies have defended the center's operations and denied there is any hunger strike, abuse, or poor conditions inside, close quote. We hear in this piece from Homeland Security Secretary Mark Wayne Mullen, quote, the fact is we're giving them the calories they want, close quote. And we get a sight from Tom Homan, described as Trump's border czar, saying he got to visit and, quote, the spaghetti was good, close quote. PBS News tells readers that Attorney General Todd Blanche shared images of bloody wounds and bruises sustained by ICE officers. There is not a single quote from a protester, an immigrant rights advocate, or even a journalist who says that people should be able to see what is being carried out in their name. But PBS News assures that's what to know. We'll have a different conversation about what's happening at Delaney Hall and the bigger systems and structures in back of it with Silky Shah, executive director at Detention Watch Network. And yes, times like these make you wish for brave reporters who go to where the darkness is and shine a light. And we have them. They just aren't at the traditional news media you may have learned to look to. We'll talk about the crucial role of frontline reporting with Vanessa Maria Graber, Senior Director of Journalism and Media Education at the group Free Press. That's coming up. We'll get right to it. 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You may have heard about the New Jersey Detention Center, Delaney Hall, where people inside are on a hunger strike in protest of their conditions, and people outside are demanding access and accountability. What's happening inside and outside of Delaney Hall is absolutely a story, but it's also a way into a much bigger, broader story that did not start a month or a year or even 5 years ago. Joining us now to add context to our current and fully appropriate outrage is Silky Shah, Executive Director at Detention Watch Network. She joins us now by phone. Welcome back to Counterspin, Silky Shah.
1: Thanks for having me. It's good to be here with you.
0: Well, if I just go to your start page, I see many people are shocked to learn that the U.S. government systematically deprives the liberty of immigrants, refugees, and people seeking asylum, creating a system of immigration detention, the largest detention system in the world. I feel like that already has a thousand stories within it. The shock that people might feel, the systemic nature of the injury, and then just the fact that what we're told is a legal system in fact operates unjustly and inhumanely. It's June 11th, 2026. What do you want people to see, to understand, and to do in the face of this crisis around detention?
1: It's a really hard time. In my 20-plus years of organizing against immigration detention, I couldn't have imagined it getting as bad as we're seeing now in terms of both the scale of how big it's gotten and also the violence that's taking place inside. And the conditions have always been bad in immigration detention. That is just always the case when you put people in these types of settings. And again, there's so much inhumanity to the way immigrants are treated in ICE custody, in detention generally. But like in this context where you have the federal government saying that this is not a place where we're going to have any oversight, this is a place where there's less ability to kind of monitor and understand what's going on, I mean, that means it's just getting that much more severe. So we've gotten to this last year, more than 60 to 70,000 people detained at any given time, more than 500,000 people going through the system, people spending longer times in detention. And with the hunger strikes happening right now, honestly, it was just a matter of time. I mean, this is a very common thing that happens in immigration detention. And in previous iterations, for many, many years, we've seen this be a way for people in detention to sort of exercise their agency and say, no, we shouldn't be treated like this, and also we should be released. And so, you know, I think from my perspective, seeing what's happened at Delaney Hall in New Jersey or Adelanto in California or a number of other detention centers around the country this last few weeks, I think it's a culmination of this last year and a half of how much more violent and massive the system has gotten.
0: I think there's a confusion around the very concept of detention, because I think people think, at least based on big media stories, well, these people are in prison. I'm sorry if they don't like the food. But detention isn't supposed to be prison. These are not people who have been even accused or convicted of any crime. It's this liminal in-between space that has been taken over by a carceral mindset and understanding. But I think for folks reading in the paper, they think, oh, well, this is part of the legal process. And once they prove that they're legal, somehow this will erase this experience. It's a kind of weird netherworld that I don't feel that is very well understood.
1: Yeah, I do think it's very confusing to people. And I think part of it is because detention is a place where people have so few rights, it's become a testing ground for the authoritarianism of this administration, which we've seen with the detention of international students last year and their protests around solidarity with Palestine, or offshoring of detention we've seen in El Salvador and other places. And the thing I'll say about the immigration detention system as it relates to the larger prison industrial complex we have is that it exists because of that. And so the U.S. is a country, as you said, like, it has the largest detention system in the world. It also has the largest prison systems in the world. And it's a place that's really deeply committed to punishment and these sort of carceral infrastructures. And the immigration enforcement apparatus that we have today really grew out of that. It's about policing. It's about incarceration. And fascism operates through law enforcement and right. these sort of tools. And so the reality is people in detention are not there serving a sentence for a crime. They're there waiting a hearing on their deportation case or immigration case or appeal on their case, or they're awaiting deportation. But all detention centers, pretty much the vast majority, are either former state or federal prisons or existing county jails. So they are carceral infrastructure. And even then, on this sort of question of like whether people deserve it or not based on their relationship to the criminal legal system, you know, I think we have to really have a reckoning. And as we did 5-6 years ago during the summer of 2020 and beyond, like this reckoning with the scale of incarceration in this country and how many more people are funneled into this system more and more with harsher laws, higher bails, all those things. The same thing is happening with immigration detention. And this sort of narrative for years where we just accepted that some people were deserving of this. So under the Obama years, it was very much like there are good immigrants and there are bad immigrants, and we're going to go after the bad immigrants, and that's going to help us make the case for the good ones. That just fueled the far right to target more and more immigrants overall. And similarly, under Biden, there was a lot of questions about people newly arriving at the border, and it became the old immigrant versus the new immigrant. And again, because the Democrats didn't really fight back against these narratives, that again fueled the right and fueled this push towards enforcement. And that's what's got us to this place. I think we have to fight for everyone, regardless of why they are inside.
0: And have that bigger vision.
1: Absolutely.
0: We hear about, well, if you did it the right way. Okay. But then you also hear this administration wants to and is simply stripping citizenship from people who did it the quote-unquote right way. So, in other words, it's not a matter of filing the right papers, because if it's decided that this administration doesn't want you, that legal, that paper pushing, that processing, it turns out that is not actually the deciding factor. This whole idea of just do it right and you'll be safe, that's exploded.
1: What's so hard about those conversations is that they're happening in a vacuum, when we have to really understand that immigration is connected to so much more than just this very specific process. And I think one of the big challenges is that so much of the narrative has become about immigration being a public safety issue or a national security issue, when in fact, immigration is about family relationships. In so many ways, that's the real question of how these decisions around immigration are decided. And it's about seeking refuge. And so there can be this perspective of this very process that is actually not something that actually allows people to kind of seek safety or seek opportunity or the other things that people might want by migrating to the U.S. And it ignores the foreign policy implications, the root causes of migration that have created the conditions where people are seeking safety in the U.S.
0: The very framing of immigration as a problem, or the border as a crisis, this is already a framing that sets people up to hear things in a certain way, which I don't know if folks remember. This wasn't the way we talked about people coming to the United States as recently as 15 years ago. So folks are kind of being sold a particular storyline about where their problems come from. And it has a lot to do with news media, I think. It has a lot to do with the story that politicians, amplified by the media, are selling folks. And I wonder, how do you think we can reframe that? You know, we see pushback. Certainly we see resistance to this idea. But what deeper do you think needs to happen?
1: The reality is that politicians generally use immigrants as scapegoats to be this place to put all the country's problems on, when actually a lot of it is a failure to meet the needs of everyday Americans in so many ways, especially leading up to the 2024 election. So many of the narratives were around the lack of social safety nets, what people needed, especially in the post-pandemic environment, and then immigrants arriving. And so immigrants became this really, really easy scapegoat for the right. And again, I do think that the Democrats failed to put forward a pro-immigrant message and understand that the immigrants are a part of the fabric of the U.S. in every single way. I would say that part of this is really tackling those questions about where we choose to put our resources. So just this week, Congress passed the new reconciliation money for immigration enforcement for ICE at $70 billion. Last summer, we also saw $170 billion go to immigration enforcement, which means more infrastructure, expansion of detention. They're trying to have these large 1,000-bed warehouses in parts of the country to hold people in detention. They've expanded ICE agents to more than 20,000 agents. It's essentially Trump's occupying army at this point. And that's where the money is going. And often there's a scarcity mindset that we can't have the resources to have Medicare for All or SNAP or all the other benefits that people deserve, and education, nutrition, et cetera. And in so many ways, when you're looking at how much money is going to these systems of control, these systems of violence, and being stripped from these other parts of society that are really needing it, I think that's where we can start to sort of tackle this question of, let's stop scapegoating immigrants. Let's make sure to to really talk about what the needs are. And I think people are starting to make those connections.
0: Let me just follow up on that finally, because I do see hope. I feel very sad and angry and scared, you know, but I see hope in people getting out of bed and going to Delaney Hall and raising their voices and protesting, and they're putting themselves in harm's way. And I just think the support for those people who are connecting those dots, even if you're sitting at home, is part of what you can do. How do you talk to people who say, I want to help, I want to plug in, I just don't know what to do?
1: There's so many things people can do. I mean, I think, again, supporting people who are hunger striking inside. Detention is across the country. There's likely a detention center near you. Finding the community that's working to support people inside to help get them released. The big goal right now with the hunger strikes is get people out. We have to do the work to protect our communities now. So the incredible work that happened in Minneapolis, for instance, and all these other places around ICE Watch campaigns, making sure people don't end up in the system in the first place, being really attuned to what's happening in your community, in your neighborhood, and then more broadly. Unfortunately, we just lost on this load around the $70 billion, but I do think generally there's so much that Congress plays a role in terms of resourcing the system, and also these sort of longer term questions about how do we change the system. And so calling your members of Congress, things like the Melt ICE Act and other efforts to shift the system eventually. I think locally, you know, a lot of work is happening to stop detention expansion. We have a lot of resources on our website at detentionwatchnetwork.org, and a lot of work at state legislatures. New York just passed a bill against immigration detention. It is a time where the levers of power are limited, but there is some opportunity, especially at the state and local level. So finding your community, what you can do there, and then just sort of staying attuned. Like, I think one challenge of these moments is it becomes so overwhelming, but I do think at some point we're going to have an opening to really shift things. So I want us to be as ready as possible for that moment and bringing more people in.
0: All right, then. We've been speaking with Silky Shah. She's executive director at Detention Watch Network. They're online, detentionwatchnetwork.org. Silky Shah, thank you so much for joining us this week on Counterspin.
1: Thanks so much.

0: presumably await adjudication, and where reporters and protesters seeking to shed light on the situation have been met not with legal arguments or explanation, but with pepper spray and rubber bullets. The story isn't about the failure of journalism itself. It's more about the actual nature and meaning of the job and why it needed a constitutional amendment to protect it. Vanessa Maria Graber is the Senior Director of Journalism and Media Education at the group Free Press. She joins us now by phone from Philadelphia. Welcome to Counterspin, Vanessa Maria Graber.
1: Thank you so much for having me here.
0: Well, I really just wanted to ask you to tell us about what you've been seeing at Delaney Hall that's important about reporting and organizing and that relationship. What can we be taking away from this absolute nightmare about the role of frontline journalism?
1: So at Free Press, because we care very much about defending First Amendment rights and press freedom of journalists, we've had our eye on places like Delaney Hall and Minneapolis, Chicago, Los Angeles, and many of the protests that are happening outside detention centers across the U.S. And unfortunately, we've had to pay close attention because many journalists and protesters' First Amendment rights are being violated. Protesters have a right to assemble in public places peacefully, nonviolently, which they have been doing, and they have been met with violence and not allowed to protest them. Their right to draw attention to some of the abuses that are happening in these detention centers have been violated. The press also has a right to cover these issues, to cover these stories, to find out where detainees are being taken and what's happening inside the center. And they've also been met with violence and arrest. And so we've been incredibly concerned about what has been happening at Delaney Hall in Newark, New Jersey. We have been working in New Jersey for more than 10 years, trying to get more access to the media, but especially for communities that don't have a lot of access to information, like immigrant communities and Spanish-speaking communities. And so what we've been seeing in the course of more than a year is immigrant journalists really be on the front lines of this story, not just reporting on these protests, but really trying to amplify that the larger story of the human rights abuses happening inside Delaney Hall. So drawing attention to the medical neglect, for detainees being forced to work $1 a day, being inside there under overcrowded, unsanitary conditions, being forced to eat rotten food. They have been being arrested. They've been put under curfew. They've been put in a quote-unquote protest zone in a public area where they're allowed to protest. And journalists who have been clearly identified, some of whom are with major media networks, not that that should make any difference, but they've also been brutally attacked by the New Jersey State Police and by ICE agents. And some of them were detained under the same brutal conditions that many immigrants are facing. And so once they got detained, that's finally when they were able to get access and see what it's like for the many immigrant families that are inside detention centers like that. And so it is incredibly concerning to see those protesters, legal observers, and journalists be hit with rubber bullets, tear gas, smoke grenades, pepper sprayed. And some of the pictures and video and reports that we're seeing are very, very alarming.
0: It's beyond alarming. And then I guess you know that some of the reporters who are trying to shed light there are from major media organizations, but I would say this is a four-alarm fire that you would hope that any media organization would be talking about, would be screaming about, would be, you know, fighting for things to change. What we're seeing instead, and this is part of the story, is folks who are saying, well, I didn't think I was a journalist, but it turns out I am because I'm trying to shed light on this. And so we're kind of seeing of defining of what it means to commit acts of journalism. And it turns out it doesn't mean that you have to come from a

0: well-funded legacy organization. You just have to have a particular kind of job in mind.
1: Yeah, what people need to understand, especially in immigrant communities, Spanish-speaking communities, is that these corporate media outlets do not serve them. Their messages do not reach these communities. And so in order to fill the gaps, in order to provide the critical information that's necessary to keep people safe, organizers and citizen journalists have assumed the role of journalists to be able to bring that information to these communities that are not being served. And so that's why you see so many people affiliated with organizing groups or immigrant rights organizations be doing these live streams and using social media and using apps like WhatsApp in order to tell people what's happening and to be able to try to bring news about family members that are inside that detention center. And really, they've been raising the alarm about these conditions way before corporate media got a hold of the story. Violence had to break out at Delaney Hall before that story rose to the national level. But for many, many months before that, this was a crisis point among immigrants across New Jersey who not only were trying to advocate on behalf of the families by raising awareness about this, but also trying to provide information to keep people out of there as the ICE raids continue across states like New Jersey. These folks are not just covering the protest outside there, but they're also having to give people information about how to know their rights, how to exert their rights, how to stay safe in their communities, and how to access legal resources. And that's a job that mainstream corporate media has never done.
0: Let me ask you, finally, these folks need help. They need public support. They need more eyes. They need more people paying attention. How can people plug in to the work that's happening? I know there's a call from organizers to say, hey, you know, help us do this work that we're doing. What could folks do? What can folks do?
1: I think the biggest thing they can do is repost, reshare some of these live streams and photographs and videos that are being reported. I think it's fine to repost quote-unquote legitimate journalists, although they're under some real editorial constraints. So I think it's even more important to amplify the truth tellers, many of whom are immigrant rights organizers and people from other social justice groups who are live streaming daily. And there's actually a network of immigrant rights groups working together to share live streams in order to reach the most people. So groups like El Pueblo Unido de Atlantic City, Cata, Cosecha, and Fabio Onalera, Foster the Solidarity Collective, they are all working really hard to let people know what's going on and urging people to contact the governor. Certainly, if you don't have social media and you're listening to the radio right now, tune in to their radio stations. CASA has a low-power FM station. And certainly, you can volunteer, you can give money, and you can make your voice heard to the legislators who are responsible with oversight of places like these.
0: We've been speaking with Vanessa Maria Graber. 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Vanessa Maria Graber, thank you so much for joining us this week on Counterspin.
1: It's been a pleasure. Thanks, Jimmy.
0: And that's it for Counterspin for this week. 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The show is engineered by Alex Noyes. I'm Janine Jackson. 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

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You're tuned in to All That's Jazz on your public radio station, KHNS, serving Haynes and Clockwan at 102.3 FM and via translator K220BK, Skagway at 91.9. I'm DJ Bones, your host this evening, and got a stack of vinyl pulled out of the jazz library, and also got some CDs that recently came into the station. Remember those, that media? It's called a CD. I'll be playing some of those as well. So lots of great listening coming up in the next 2 hours. And going to start out with the Earth, Air, and Water Report for Monday, June 15th, 2026. On the highway conditions, the Alaska Highway has bare roads, the Klondike Highway bare roads, the Haines Highway bare roads, foggy through BC, single lane between 20 and 25 mile, 5:30 a.m. to 5:30 p.m. Monday through Saturday, with flaggers and pilot cars, expect delays. There's no ferry today. The next ferry is the Hubbard on tomorrow. Arriving in Haines, 11:45 a.m., arriving Skagway, 1:45 p.m., departing Skagway at 2:45 p.m. and departing Haines at 4:45 p.m. bound for Juneau. There's also a ferry later tomorrow. The Kennecott arrives in Haines at 8:30 p.m. and departs Haines at 10:30 p.m. bound for Juneau. The Kennecott will not be stopping in Skagway tomorrow night. On the tide schedule, the low tide is in 1 minute. Actually, right now at 8:01 p.m. of 2.6 feet. There's a high at 2 a.m. tomorrow of 19.7 feet, followed by a low at 8:41 a.m. of minus 4.5 feet. 18 hours and 32 minutes of daylight today. Tonight's sunset, 10:18 p.m. Tomorrow's sunrise, 3:46 a.m. Gaining 1 minute of daylight tomorrow as we ease towards the summer solstice. For the local weather for Skagway, Tuesday, cloudy, chance of showers mid-morning, high near 60, low around 50. Wednesday, cloudy, chance of showers early, high near 59, lows around 50. For Haines, Daishu, Klukwan, and the Chilkat Valley, for Tuesday, mostly cloudy, chance of showers, highs 57 to 63, lows in the upper 40s. For Wednesday, mostly cloudy, highs in the upper 50s, lows in the upper 40s. And on the marine forecast, a weakening low dissipates over the panhandle through tonight, continuing onshore flow and shower potential through the week. A high pressure begins to build over the Gulf on Thursday, influencing overall calm conditions. For local waters, if you're getting out there tonight, south winds 10 knots, seas to 2 feet or less. Tuesday, south winds 20 knots, seas to 4 feet. And for Wednesday, south wind 15 knots, seas 3 feet, becoming 2 feet or less. The next meeting of the Skagway Bird Club is this Wednesday, June 17th, 5 to 7 p.m. at the Skagway Public Library. June's topic is Skagway's Arctic Terns. Novice and advanced birders and anyone interested in Skagway's birds are welcome. For questions, email sbc@aptalaska.net. I'm going to start out the show this evening with one from Branford Marsalis from 40 years ago, back when he was 25 years old and just getting recognized as a premier trumpet player and songwriter. And this is a performance from the Blues Alley in Washington, D.C. from 1986. And Marsalis' family is from New Orleans, and this song is "Do You Know What It Means to Miss New Orleans?"

Frank Sinatra with a Rodgers and Hart tune. That was Dancing on the Ceiling. A new one into the station here, Brad Good Quintet with Ernie Watts on the saxophone. That was for Michael. Pete Fountain, another son in New Orleans with the Bayou Blues. And started the evening off with Wynton Marsalis from Live at the Blues Alley with Do You Know What It Means to Miss New Orleans. The deadline to register for the Summer Youth Theater Conservatory for kids 8 to 18 has been extended to this Friday, June 19th. Participants will perform a full-length rock musical for the public in July. Registration forms are at the bookstore and online at thechilcatcenter.org. For questions, call 766-2708. Going to spin one next from Stan Getz with Chick Corea on piano. From a 67 recording, and this is another Rodgers and Hart song called My Heart Stood Still.

That was Stefan Grappelli with David Grisman on Swing. And I know some folks were up in Haines Junction for the Kewaunee Mountain Bluegrass Festival. So that's going out to all those bluegrass fans out there. It's kind of swing, jazz, bluegrass. And Chick Corea with Bela Fleck from release called Remembrance that they did right before Chick Corea died, and that was Bemsha Swing. Stan Getz with My Heart Stood Still started that set off. It's 8:48, and you're listening to All That's Jazz. The annual Haines Fisherman's Salmon Barbecue takes place this Saturday, June 20th, 4 to 9 p.m. at the fairgrounds. This community barbecue dinner celebrates sustainable fisheries and the local commercial fishing fleet. Dinner is by suggested donation. 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So next one's a new CD into the station from the Chicago Soul Jazz Collective. It's called No Wind and No Rain. And the song is called

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You probably recognize that tune, Nirvana's Smells Like Teen Spirit. That was a new release here into the station from the Guitar Renegades, and the CD is called How Many Guitarists Does It Take? In that case, there's six playing on that song. And they also do some other covers, Norwegian Wood, Stairway to Heaven, Simon and Garfunkel medley, a couple jazz tunes, Donna Lee by Charlie Parker, and also a minor swing by Django Reinhardt and Stefan Grappelli. So maybe we'll get that one into the what they call the stress rack here at the station, get some play. And I know there's a few DJs out there that would love to dive into this, the Guitar Renegades. We heard from Jeff Beck group with Jan Hammer on the keyboards, and that was Darkness, Earth in Search of the Sun. That was recorded in 1977, a live concert. Jean-Luc Ponte with Introspective Perceptions and the Chicago Soul Jazz Collective started us off with On the Way to Be Free. It is currently 9:15 p.m., and you're tuned in All That's Jazz. The annual Skagway Elks Summer Solstice Celebration takes place this Saturday, June 20th, 6 p.m. to midnight at Seven Pastures with kids' games from 4 to 6. There will be food, live music, and a beer garden. 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Summer Solstice weekend coming up. It's the bike relay and the fisherman's barbecue, and it's summer. There's all kinds of things going on. Get out and enjoy all the activities. Going to go to back to some vocals with another new release here, a CD into the station from Chuck Bergeron. It's called Bass and Face, duets with 10 premier vocalists. And this one is called I Thought About You with George Rabbi on the vocals.

Tony Bennett with the theme from Love Story with Ally McGraw and Ryan O'Neill. I remember that was a favorite movie of my mother's. Nicole Edwards on the sunny side of the street. Teresa Brewer with Mood Indigo and Chuck Bergeron, I Thought About You. The American Bald Eagle Foundation hosts American Eagle Day and Haines Community Day this Saturday, June 20th, 10 a.m. to 3 p.m. Locals receive complimentary admission and can visit exhibits, take photos with ambassador birds, go behind the scenes, meet new staff members, and sign up for taxidermy or art classes, and also learn about volunteer opportunities, and the details are on FB. That's June 20th, 10 a.m. to 3 p.m. at the American Bald Eagle Foundation. Got time for some more tunes. It's 9:33. Got Jazz Night in America coming up with Christian McBride. And this next one is a classic jazz tune that everybody recognizes, probably one of the most well-known jazz tunes of all time. Dave Brubeck's Take Five.

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Ray Brown, Big Band, You Are the Sunshine of My Life. Heard from Dizzy Gillespie with Swing Low, Sweet Chariot, Sweet Cadillac. And Dave Brubeck with Take Five. Also had Benny Goodman in there with Smooth One. I'm DJ Bones. Thanks for tuning in this evening to All That's Jazz. Stay tuned for great programming 24/7 right here on KHNS, serving Haynes and Kluckwan at 102.3 FM and via translator K220BK at 91.9. 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

0: Welcome to Jazz Night in America. I'm Christian McBride. We're taking a little trip north of the border, where the largest jazz festival in the world takes over one of North America's great cultural capitals for 10 days. It's so big that it's even in the Guinness Book of World Records. You guessed it, the Montreal International Jazz Festival, one of the longest running and most celebrated music events on the planet.
1: It has changed the cultural life of Montreal, especially in the summers. It has changed the geography of downtown Montreal. This is a big source of pride, but my main source of pride is having brought all that music.
0: That's festival co-founder André Menard. We'll trace the history of this iconic festival through his eyes, but most importantly, highlight some of the legendary performances recorded there. We're talking Miles Davis, Oscar Peterson, Pat Metheny, Diana Krall, and a look at the artists about to make their own history on these stages. You're in for a ride. Let's start with the one and only Dave Brubeck. The late pianist performed here 13 times across three decades. Here he is in 1987 with the Montreal International Jazz Orchestra. This is Summer Music.

0: That was the Dave Brubeck Quartet with the Montreal International Jazz Orchestra. The pianist was just one of the legends the festival managed to attract over the years.
1: Oscar Peterson came about 6 times at the festival. Ella came twice. So these were like legendary figures that we happened to work with.
0: Andre describes himself first as an eternal music fan, not a concert promoter. So, he still pinches himself when he reflects back to the times he's worked with some of his heroes, like Miles Davis.
1: Miles did 7 concerts for us. The first time, especially in 1982, when I went backstage, I did not dare talk to him. I coined the expression, concrete aura. The guy has an aura, a beautiful aura, but it's made of stone.
0: We take you to one of Miles' multiple appearances at the Montreal Jazz Fest. This is Jean-Pierre.

0: from the 1983 Montreal International Jazz Festival. That was Jean-Pierre by Miles Davis. From one legend to another, that's how the story goes here. Without question, the figure who looms largest in Canada, its biggest jazz export in the country's history, also happened to be one of the great piano virtuosos of all time. We're talking about the second coming of Art Tatum himself, Oscar Peterson.
1: He was filling concert halls all over the world. It was a privilege because this guy was a Montreal native.
0: Oscar was quite aware of his own value to his hometown.
1: One time I called him to negotiate with him for a concert. So he quotes me a price that is quite sizable, you know. And then I say, ooh, that's steep. Might become a luxury that we can't afford. And I didn't say that, you know, for sake of negotiation. And he said, you know, in Japan, they give me twice as much. And just for an example, you know the big fat Italian guy who sings dead people music? I knew who he was talking about. He was talking about Pavarotti. He said, he's getting three times as much. And you know, in 200 years from now, in history books about music, they're going to talk about Oscar Peterson. So you're talking to him now. That was the end of the negotiation. I said, okay, done. I accept. We'll do that.
0: The cast of Oscar Peterson's Shadow was so big over the festival, they created their first award and named it after him. Of course, Oscar would be the first to receive his own award in 1989.
2: Very proud recipient to have this trophy struck in my honor.
0: The Oscar Peterson Award would be bestowed to a worthy Canadian talent every year.
2: And I thank you all, and I'd like to play for you.
0: We got access to the Montreal Jazz Festival's vault, bringing you this never-before-heard, on the radio at least, performance by Oscar Peterson from 1989. This is Oscar and his trio with Bobby Durham on drums and Steve Wallace on bass. Here's Cakewalk, followed by Box Blues.

0: That's Montreal's own Oscar Peterson from the Montreal Jazz Festival's 10th anniversary. When we return, the moment when Pat Metheny realized he was suddenly a jazz superstar, and Diana Krall springboard to jazz vocal stardom. I'm Christian McBride.
1: 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The estate of Joan B. Kroc, whose bequest serves as an enduring investment in the future of public radio, and seeks to help NPR produce programming that meets the highest standard of public service in journalism and cultural expression. And the John D. and Catherine T. MacArthur Foundation, supporting creative people and effective institutions committed to building a more just, verdant, and peaceful world. More information is at macfound.org. 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

0: Welcome back to Jazz Night in America. I'm Christian McBride. We're going down memory lane at the Montreal International Jazz Festival. What sets this festival apart from hundreds of others? Its co-founder, Andre Menard, attributes some of his staying power to what he calls the Montreal formula.
1: Having a mix of free concerts and paid events within the same confines, so it makes for two events that are added into one, and that's what we call the Montreal formula.
0: While Andre and his team were implementing this recipe, they persuaded the city of Montreal to invest in and revitalize this downtown neighborhood, now called Quartier des Spectacles, or Neighborhood of Concerts. It built new concert halls, protected empty lots, and shut down six blocks to make room for food vendors, marching bands, circus acts, and water fountains for children to play in.
1: For 2 weeks, we realized that we had created a little utopian village in the middle of the city, and this still brings me shivers.
0: During all of this growth, there was one special guitarist who had become deeply beloved by Quebecois audiences. His rise matched the increasing prestige of the festival. My man, Pat Metheny.
2: It was kind of a revelation that we really did well. And it was kind of the beginning of an era. They began the festival. And I think I played on it, I mean, almost every year, I think for 16 or 17 years in one form or another. And I think I was the first person to do the artist in residence thing that then became a tradition for them. Just all different kinds of ways that my thing and their thing kind of intersected that led ultimately to the famous concert that people still talk about.
0: That famous concert he's referring to is from 1989. Let's listen to it now before Pat talks about why it was so special. This is Are You Going With Me?

0: Hear that? That's the sound of 100,000 screaming fans in the streets of downtown Montreal cheering for the Pat Metheny Group.
1: You couldn't see the end of how many people there were. I mean, it just went all the way down. I cannot go to Montreal without somebody coming up to me and saying, I was there that night. It seems to be one of those things that just is a marker in time for, you know, the festival and certainly for me.
0: That's what this festival does best. Creates nights that become part of the city's memory. Nights that become lore. Like that epic Free Stevie Wonder concert in the streets in 2009. I mean, come on, who presents Stevie Wonder to the public for free? Or the time Prince played a four-hour concert in an intimate venue. I even played my first and only solo bass concert there, a 90-minute set. Kudos to Andre for thinking anyone would even want to see that. And there are many, many other stories which are a bit more hidden and can be argued made a much larger impact. Special concerts that completely changed artists' careers forever.
2: In 84, we did for the first time ever in North America, Astor Piazzolla. After that, people took notice and he ended up doing Carnegie Hall. He was a major music star in Europe, but not in the shores, and we're the first to bring him.
0: Part of the job of a good concert promoter is putting artists in places to succeed, but building an artist's career from scratch with no known fan base, that's a much more difficult task. We have one heartwarming story of a Canadian songstress, virtually unknown to the public, who after her first appearances in Montreal would become a household name in jazz.
3: I walk along the street of sorrow.
0: Her name, Diana Krall.
3: The boulevard of broken dreams. Where gigolo and gigolette.
0: In 1995, Andre put all his chips on the table, betting on the singer he felt deserved wider recognition. He booked Diana for 10 straight nights performing a tribute to Nat King Cole.
3: What winds from Chicago to LA?
2: All the international press had the time to go see her. After that, she was signed to Universal, and she became the artist that she became.

0: I've never said that we discover artists. What we are doing is transmitting their signal to a larger crowd. I know what music does to me. That's the only thing I can say. And Diana Krall did a lot of good, for sure.
1: Diana Krall gives credit to Andre and the festival for launching her career.
2: The reason I'm here is the first opportunity I got to do was Marianne Topper and Andre got together and said, well, Nat Cole Trio, Benny Green. Let's do Nat Cole, big picture of Nat King Cole. And it put me in a position where I had guitar, I had Russell Malone and Paul Keller. And it was the right setting for me because Lord knows I don't want to carry the piano parts. But it gave me a chance to sing and relax. And it just was, it opened up my whole world of what I do and what I love to do. And that trio in particular still, I think, is the greatest trio.
1: Diana Krall with Russ Malone on guitar and Paul Keller on bass. Dream a Little Dream of Me, recorded live at the Montreal International Jazz Festival.

0: That was Diana Krall, Dream a Little Dream of Me, recorded live at the Montreal International Jazz Festival. She's back on these stages this summer. When Jazz Night in America returns, we'll sample some of the other sounds of this year's festival. I'm Christian McBride.
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2: 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And The Estate of Joan B. Kroc, whose bequest serves as an enduring investment in the future of public radio and seeks to help NPR produce programming that meets the highest standard of public service in journalism and cultural expression. 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
3: We never thought that jazz was for the happy few. It was for the masses. Jazz in general has a very good potential of, you know, keeping people listening. And the festival is all about staging jazz in all its colors, and, you know, it's like foliage. In the same tree, the trunk is jazz, and then you have leaves of many colors.
0: André Minard retired in 2019 after 40 years. Under Moran Oxamiri, the festival's current director of programming, that philosophy is as strong as ever, and you can hear it throughout this year's lineup. We put together a little sampler. Three artists, three very different sounds. First up, vocalist Laura Anglade. A gifted interpreter of jazz standards with a knack for making familiar songs feel brand new. This is Something's Coming from West Side Story.

That was vocalist Laura Englade. Now, Ibrahim Malouf, my man. The French-Lebanese trumpeter brings together jazz, classical, and Middle Eastern traditions into something entirely his own.

That was trumpeter Ibrahim Malouf, Zatar and Zait from Trumpets of Michel-Ange, Volume 2. And now for something completely different. Quebec's own Angine de Poitrine, a masked polka dot clad duo whose hypnotic instrumental music has become an international sensation. They're playing a free show at this year's festival. And that's what we'll leave you with. This is Sarniez.

0: Jazz Night in America is a production of WBGO Studios and NPR Music. We'd like to welcome WYPR in Baltimore to the Jazz Night family. We're so glad to have you with us. Special thanks to Equipe Spectra and the Montreal International Jazz Festival for this week's music. I'll be performing at this year's festival with guitarist Julian Lage. This week's episode was written and produced by Sarah Gilletti, mastering by Ron Scalzo. Our executive producer is Stephen A. Williams. Saraya Muhammad is the executive producer at NPR Music, and Sonali Mehta is the executive director. I'm Christian McBride.
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The vocal stylings of Hannah Gill starts off our hour together. So far, so good from her latest release, I Like the Sunrise. It's out on Turtle Bay Records. Hannah on the vocals, Luis Salcedo on guitar, Phil Ambiol on bass, Adam Ray on drums, and Ricky Alexander out in the front line with the saxophone. So Far, So Good by Hannah Gill. Welcome, I'm Clay Ryder. Thanks for stopping on by. In this hour, we will explore the sounds of the present while also taking a journey back into the early days of swing and dig some hip new big band charts. It's a lot of great artists coming our way, including Chuck Bergeron, Terry Waldo, The Joy Makers, Noah Levy, Gabriel Cavassa, Peter Erskine, Carlos Enriquez, and others. But up next, the sounds of Rich Willie with That's My Little Girl.

Gigi, as performed by Doug McDonald. This is from his latest release, Tribute to South Central. It's out on DMAC Music. Musicians on this track included Wayne Cobham on the trumpet and flugelhorn, Rich Turner Jr. on the keyboards, Doug McDonald on the guitar, Del Adkins on bass, Ronnie Kaufman on drums, and Eric McCain on percussion, giving us GG by Doug McDonald. And prior to that, we heard from Chuck Bergeron, his latest release, Bass and Face, and we heard 2 degrees east, 3 degrees west. Chuck on the bass, and you probably figured out the vocalist, was Kevin Mahogany. This album by Chuck is made up of 2 people on each track, Chuck on bass and a guest on the vocals. You can pick up Bass and Face on Summit Records. Once again, 2 degrees east, 3 degrees west by Chuck Bergeron. And leading off the set, we heard from trumpeter Rich Willie from his album Laid Back Volume 1. And we heard That's My Little Girl. You can pick this up on Baptism Records. Rich on the trumpet and tuba throughout, John Swanna on the EV or the electronic valve instrument, Jim Galloretto on woodwinds, Paul Mitzebog on the piano, Chuck Webb on bass, Charles Heath on drums, and Rick Trelesi on percussion, all giving us That's My Little Girl by Rich Willie. You're listening to Sound Ideas. I'm Clay Ryder. Thanks for spending some time with us today. Let's change the pace now and dig back into the archives of early jazz. Here's something from Terry Waldo and the Gotham City Band.

That was vocalist Gabrielle Cavassa with Prisoner of Love. This taken from her latest release, Diavola, that's out on Blue Note Records. Gabriella on the vocals, Jeff Parker on guitar, Larry Grenadier on bass, and Brian Blade on drums, giving us Prisoner of Love. And before that, we checked in with Noah Levy and Paul Ittis from their album Portrait in Evans. We heard Turn Out the Stars. You can pick that up on Dot Time Records. Noah on the vocals, Paul on the piano, and his trio of Adam King on bass and Joel Barford on drums. Turn Out the Stars by Noah Levy, Paul Ittis. We also heard from Catherine Russell, Never Too Old to Swing, the Tiny Grimes standard, taken from her album Catherine Russell Live at Lincoln Center. That's available on Dot Time Records as well. Before that, The Joymakers, a Texas-sized band, the name of their album on Turtle Bay Records. And we heard Stomp Off, Let's Go. And if you thought you heard a C melody saxophone, yes, indeed you did. Joymakers is focused on 1920s jazz with many of the classics on that album. And way back at the top of the set, we heard from Terry Waldo and the Gotham City Band, Alice Blue Gown, off of his latest release, Treasury Volume 3, another release by Turtle Bay Records. Terry on the piano with Brian Nalepka on bass, Jay Lepley on drums. Believe it or not, two banjos on this date, Nick Riso and Art Artson, and a cast of characters too numerous to mention. Terry Waldo and the Gotham City Band with Alice Blue Gown. If you'd like to learn more about any of the material presented in this or any other program in the Sound Ideas series, I suggest you swing by our website. 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You can reach us at info@jazzstreams.org. Let's shift gears once again and dig some of the latest new big band releases. This is from Helen Sung, her album Oracle, that's out on Sunnyside Records. And this is Pianism 1, Barry Harris.

And once again, our time together is coming to a close. We'll leave it with a little snippet by Emmett Cohen, Gingerbread Boy, from his album Universal Truth. Peter Erskine gave us Poetry Man from his album Peregrine. Carlos Enriquez.

As from his fun-filled date, Monk Conclave, and we heard Who Knows, and we let off with the Helen Sung Big Band giving us Pianism 1, Barry Harris, off of her album Oracle. Hope you enjoyed this hour exploring some of the present, digging back into the past, along with some new big band charts. I'm Clay Ryder. Thanks for listening. I look forward to the next time we get together.

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You're listening to KHNS, Haynes, Skagway, and Klukwan, serving up a little bit of everything to the Northern Panhandle. From our cherished vinyl collection to the brand new artists you hear on our live shows, we've got something for everyone here on the air. KHNS, when you hear us, you're home.

That's Don Ralke and his orchestra Voodoo Princess, starting things off with a beat here on the Retro Cocktail Hour. This is on the album The Savage and the Sensuous Bongos, 1960, and featuring an army of percussionists in what's been called a great example of jungle exotica. We're back to the jungle here at the Retro Cocktail Hour, where the music, of course, is always shaken, not stirred. I'm Daryl Brogdon, standing by here at the Underground Martini Bunker with my all-time favorite Les Baxter album. That's in a couple of minutes. Also, you'll hear the Traveling Wilburys of exotica music, the Surfmen, plus singer Johnny Coco, who appeared often at the Hawaiian Room and the Hawaii Kai in New York City. Not only that, but we've got the Voodoo Organist, the band known as Tiki Paradise, and Antonino Rocca, who was a wrestler. How'd he get in here? Find out on the Retro Cocktail Hour.

There's Les Baxter and his orchestra on the album Tambu with Mozambique, 1955. If I had to pick one album by Les Baxter that's my favorite above all others, I think it'd be this one. The album went to number 6 on the Billboard charts in 1956. Before that, John Scott with Bongos, Bass, and Beats. This is on a CD called Betty Page Jungle Girl, featuring a bunch of photos of the famous pinup girl, along with production library music drawn from the 50s and early 60s. Hey, thanks so much for digging the tunes here at the Retro Cocktail Hour. Up ahead, we'll hear Ema Sumac on her first American album, Voice of the Ixtabe, conducted by Les Baxter. Next, it's the band I like to call the first Exotica supergroup. They were called the Surf Men, and they only made 2 albums. But because it was for the budget label Somerset, they were reissued several times under many different names over the years. The band included all-stars like Jack Mr. Bongo Costanzo, flutist Paul Horn, and vibraphonist Emil Richards. This is Bamboo on the Retro Cocktail Hour.

0: That's a band known as Tiki Paradise and Quiet Village on the Retro Cocktail Hour. It's a band from Rennes, France, and their aim is to reimagine the classic Exotica sound of the 50s in a contemporary setting. Before that, Desert Dream Scene, done by the Voodoo Organist. It's on the album Organ Voodoo. At his website, it says this is the music of the house band at Satan's Tiki Lounge. And that sounds about right. Also, Ema Sumac, with Les Baxter conducting on Chant of the Chosen Maidens. It's from Ema's first album, Voice of the Ixtabe, 1950. Well, hey now, glad you're able to hang with us here at the Underground Martini Bunker for yet another Retro Cocktail Hour. I'm Darryl Brogdon, and shortly we're going to hear one of the buried treasures of Exotica music, Axel Stordahl's Jasmine and Jade. Next up, Johnny Coco. I don't know much about Johnny except that he performed regularly at the famous Hawaiian Room and Hawaii Kai, both in New York City. This is an album Johnny did apparently in the 60s, which is called In Concert for His Friends Only. This is Bali High on the Retro Cocktail Hour.
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Bali, I may whisper in the wind and the sea.

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Axel Stordahl and his orchestra, Baubles, Bangles, and Beads, on the Retro Cocktail Hour. This is on Jasmine and Jade, a real buried treasure of Exotica music from 1960. Also in that set, Maui Chimes, done by harpist Dwayne Fulton. Apparently, Dwayne was one of the first to electronically amplify the harp, and he played classical music as well as jazz and pop. Thanks for being here at the Underground Martini Bunker for the Retro Cocktail Hour. I'm Darryl Brogdon with the Stan Kenton Orchestra and Mel Torme in this half hour. The Retro Cocktail Hour is on stations like KCSC in Chico, California, WBAA Jazz in West Lafayette, Indiana, and Wyoming Public Radio. 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

There's a tune by the Grand Award All-Stars, The Breeze and I, from the album Brass, Bongos, Flutes, and Guitars. The band includes ace percussionists like Don LeMond, Phil Krause, and Bobby Rosengarten. The label, Grand Award, was founded by Enoch Light in 1955. It was one of the first to fool around with stereo effects that took full advantage of home audio equipment in the late 50s. Later on, Enoch Light sold the label and started Command Records in 1959. Still to come in the Retro Cocktail Hour, Bebo Best and the Super Lounge Orchestra. Next, Al Simms, who was an arranger-composer who did a lot of work at American International Pictures, the home of the Beach Party movies, biker films, and low-budget science fiction epics. His first record appears to be a 45, made for the American International record label. In 1959, it's a tune composed by Dominic Frontieri, and it's called Jungle Slave Dance on the Retro Cocktail Hour.

Stan Kenton and his orchestra, Cuban Carnival. This was a tune composed by Stan and his arranger Pete Rugolo in 1948. It's got Jack, Mr. Bongo Costanzo, guitarist Laurendo Almeida, and Carlos Vidal at the congas. Still to come on the Retro Cocktail Hour, Mel Torme, plus the Rainbow Orchestra. But next, it's something that certainly does belong on the shelf with your other incredibly strange music. This one is called The Musical World of Antonino Rocca, and it's from 1963. Antonino Rocca, it turns out, was not a professional musician, but in fact a professional wrestler. He was on the circuit till the 1970s, and according to the liner notes on this album, he was an expert on Latin American dance music. That may or may not be true. It just may be that he posed for a few pictures and left the heavy lifting to arranger and guitarist Billy Muir. Here's a tune that features the Malagan Sisters, a vocal trio from the Dominican Republic who were active from the late 40s to the early 70s. This is SOS El Amor on the Retro Cocktail Hour.

That's Mel Torme, Midnight Swinger, right here on the Retro Cocktail Hour. This was 1969. I guess you could say it's a tribute to the middle-aged swinger who was out there running around in a Nehru jacket and love beads. Before that, Bebo Best and the Super Lounge Orchestra with Anytime Swingers. Bebo is a composer, arranger, and record producer. He's worked with Frank Zappa, Sinead O'Connor, and Norah Jones, plus did numerous scores for TV and film. Well, you're with me, Daryl Brogdon, for the Retro Cocktail Hour. Thanks again for dialing us up. 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

0: That's the Rainbow Orchestra, led by P. Jock, with Who's on Stage on the Retro Cocktail Hour. I'm Daryl Brogdon. We're spinning tunes every week at this time from down below at the Underground Martini Bunker. Thank you kindly for joining us. 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

That's a tune by Nelson Riddle, Giggling Girls, beginning this round of the Retro Cocktail Hour. It's from a movie called What a Way to Go, made in 1964, starring Shirley MacLaine. Welcome to the Retro Cocktail Hour, where the music is always served up shaken, not stirred. I'm Daryl Brogdon. We're standing by at the Underground Martini Bunker, the home of space-age pop and incredibly strange music. Except no substitutes. Ahead of us in this hour, some movie tunes by Henry Mancini. Saxophonist Plaz Johnson goes late night on the album Blue Martini. Also, the lonely flute of Bob Romeo, one of the great names in Afro-Cuban music, Noro Morales. And there's TV action jazz by guitarist Mundell Lowe and his All-Stars. We've got all that, plus the Chiquita Banana song. You know what? Without that song, we might never have figured out how to eat a banana. I'll have a very dry banana daiquiri right now on the Retro Cocktail Hour.

There's one by the Will Bradley Octet, Flat Top Special, on the Retro Cocktail Hour. Will Bradley was a trombonist who led his own dance band briefly in the 1940s, then spent the rest of his career as a studio musician, who occasionally led small jazz bands and was part of the new Glenn Miller Orchestra for almost two decades. Before that, Nat King Cole, Almost Like Being in Love, written by Lerner and Lowe for the Broadway musical Brigadoon. You've got the Retro Cocktail Hour on the air once again from here at the Underground Martini Bunker. Coming up, TV Crime Jazz by the Buddy Morrow Orchestra. And Swingin' the Jingles with Sasha Berland, who wrote a fair number of commercial jingles himself. Right now, though, it's Henri René and his orchestra. His real name was Harold Kirkstein, and he worked off and on for RCA Victor for close to 20 years. This is a tune that dates back to the 1920s. It's called Whispering on the Retro Cocktail Hour.

This is The Naked City, the theme music for the TV show written by George Duning and Ned Washington and done here by Buddy Morrow and his orchestra. Ahead of that, Morning and Night, done by the ORF Big Band, led by Johann Fehring, with a vocal group known as The Chicks. Well, glad you could hang around for a while here at the Underground Martini Bunker, home of the Retro Cocktail Hour. I'm Daryl Brogdon, and we are cruising through this airspace every week about this time. Later on, we're going to hear tunes written for the movies by Henry Mancini. Next, it's Sasha Berland and his orchestra. He was one of the most prolific composers of music for TV commercials. And because he was a big jazz fan, he often hired top jazz musicians to play those tunes. This album is called Swingin' the Jingles, and it's a collection of famous commercial jingles jazzed up by the Berland Big Band. Here's the Chiquita Banana Song on the Retro Cocktail Hour.

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That's a band called La Bandada Mancini, which, as their name might suggest, is devoted entirely to the music of Henry Mancini. We heard him on Mambo Parisienne, a tune written for the movie Charade in the early 1960s. Before that, Coffee Bean and Calabash Annie, done by Les Baxter and his orchestra, on the album Soul of the Drums. Also, pianist Noro Morales and his band with a tune called Serenata Ritmica. Well, in this half hour, we'll hear from one of Henry Mancini's favorite musicians, saxophonist Plaz Johnson, and his album Blue Martini. The Retro Cocktail Hour is on the air every week, all over the place, on stations like KNVC in Carson City, Nevada, KODK, Kodiak, Alaska, and WRVO, Oswego, New York. If you can't wait until the next broadcast, well, you can stream shows on demand anytime at mixcloud.com and at retrococktail.org.

Champagne and Quail. That's a lovely tune by Henry Mancini for the movie The Pink Panther. You're on the Retro Cocktail Hour. You know, the early 60s was such a heady time for Henry Mancini. The Peter Gunn soundtrack made his name well known. And from there, he scored a bunch of fabulous films, including this one, plus Breakfast at Tiffany's, Charade, and Experiment in Terror, all in the early 60s. In this half hour, we'll hear from Mundell Lowe and his All-Stars on a fantastic record called TV Action Jazz, featuring themes from late 50s TV. Now here's one by singer Linda Caron. She performs classic songs from the 1920s and beyond. On her album Lemon Twist, you'll find this awesome tune, written by Little Brother Montgomery, and I think first recorded by Little Esther in 1952. This is the Aged and Mellow Blues. Here for you on the Retro Cocktail Hour.

That's guitarist Mundell Lowe and his All-Stars, a band that also includes guys like drummer Ed Shaughnessy, trombonist Jimmy Cleveland, and trumpeter Donald Byrd. We heard Riff Blues, the theme music for TV's Mike Hammer. It's on the album TV Action Jazz, 1959. Also in that set from the Warner Chappell Production Library, something called Body of Evidence. That's off an album entitled Retro Spies and Private Eyes. And we heard saxophonist Plas Johnson with the John Neal Orchestra from the album Blue Martini. This is an awesome record, kind of a bluesy late-night flavor for when lights are low. The lights are always low here at the Underground Martini Bunker. That way you can't see the clutter. Someday I'll clean up down here. I'm just one man. I'm Darryl Brogdon. Thanks for joining us here. Say, if you've not yet checked out the Retro Cocktail Hour online store, you're missing your chance to acquire Retro Cocktail Hour shirts, barware, and other doodads, including keychain, socks, and lapel pins. 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

That is Sam the Man Taylor in Nightfall, here on the Retro Cocktail Hour. Sam was a jazz and blues saxophonist who found a lucrative niche playing mood music on records in the 1950s and 60s. This one comes from the album Music for Melancholy Babies, 1957. Well, it would appear to me that we're about out of time. However, I can't see the clock well here in the Underground Martini Bunker, so I don't know, maybe I should just keep spinning records. Thanks so much for being here. Hope you'll join us again right here for the music that's shaken, not stirred. Remember to check out the Retro Cocktail Hour Facebook page or follow me on Twitter at KPR Brogdon. The website where you can stream the show on demand is retrococktail.org. So we're going to leave you now with flutist Bob Romeo and the Jungle Sextet. This guy's kind of a mystery man, but it would seem this is his only album. And man, is it worth the effort to track it down. From the album Aphrodisia, this is Lonely Flute on the Retro Cocktail Hour.

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KHNS, sounds like home.

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You're in the right place at the right time with the right people. Thanks for listening.

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1: 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I'm Leila Fadel.
2: And I'm A. Martinez. Britain is the latest country to announce a social media ban for children under 16. Prime Minister Keir Starmer says it'll take effect early next year.
3: Social media is making children unhappy. It's making it easier for bullies to harass and abuse them. And it could even be harming their mental health.
2: University of Cambridge professor Amy Orban studies how social media affects children. She sat on an expert panel that advised the UK government on children's online well-being. So, Professor Orban, from your work as an advisor while this policy was being developed, do you believe the Prime Minister's description of social media risks? Do you think it's accurate? Because he sounds pretty clear on how he feels about it.
4: So I'm naturally talking for myself as an independent expert rather than Keir Starmer or the rest of the government, but I think he sets out a range of risks that are definitely real. We have seen clear evidence of individuals very severely harmed by social media, even deaths of young people having been exposed to certain forms of content that coroners have recognized here in the UK. And a lot of campaigners at the time were saying, well, if there would be a toy that has killed three children, we would recall that toy. And so in one way, shape or form, this action is very much warranted. The campaigners on the other side would say, well, you would recall that one toy, but you wouldn't recall all toys for all children. And the evidence on the whole population level, when you average things out across all types of use and all types of users, is a bit less clear. I think we do now have evolving evidence that time spent on social media probably predicts a small decline in well-being or mental health, but it is a small effect size. However, what we also know is that social media has a really diverse impact on different kids. But here the Prime Minister really took those severe harms and put them front and center for his policy.
2: Yeah, and it's interesting that you mentioned that you wouldn't ban all toys, right? Because when a government bans social media for children, is it effectively deciding that there is no version at all of these platforms that are safe for children?
4: I think this is what makes this announcement bittersweet for me, right? I think it was really pressured for across the United Kingdom, especially from parental groups, less so by kids and young people. But I think it is a recognition by government that previous policies to make social media safe haven't really worked as planned. We had an Online Safety Act. We really worked on promoting less harmful content or removing harmful content. And there's been a lot of advocacy that we can make technology safer by design. And banning something for those most vulnerable is a good step if that thing cannot be made safe. So I do think it is a recognition that at the moment we cannot adequately address those design changes we need to do. But actually, this isn't just impacting under 16s. This is also impacting over 16s and adults. So I think this can only be a sticking plaster for changes to the designs and the use of technologies more broadly, because we do know that there are aspects of that that are still unsafe for everyone.
2: One last thing quickly, just a few seconds here. What do you tell parents whose children are actually using social media in effective ways, in positive ways about this?
4: Well, I think that a lot of children and parents will be concerned if there are things that they do online that matter to them. A lot of children and young people in the consultation said they use it for education and support. Yeah. I think the thing there is to try to find other means to do that.
2: Okay. Amy Orban at the University of Cambridge. Thank you very much.
4: Thank you very much.
2: This is Morning Edition from NPR News. I'm Amy Martinez.
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5: 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It's Tuesday, June 16th. I'm Amelia Nash. I'll be with you until 8:01 today with your morning news from NPR, Alaska Public Media, and the KHNS Local News. Currently in Skagway, it is 50 degrees. In Klukwan, it's 48 degrees, and it is 52 degrees in Haines. For local weather today in Skagway, cloudy skies, early rain showers likely with a chance of rain in the evening. Highs in the mid-60s, lows in the lower 50s. Wednesday, cloudy skies, a chance of rain showers, highs in the lower 60s, lows in the lower 50s. Thursday will be warmer, mostly cloudy, a chance of showers early, highs around 70, lows in the lower 50s. For the Haines Daishu, Klukwan, and the rest of the Chilkat Valley today, mostly cloudy skies, a chance of rain showers, highs 57 to 63, lows in the upper 40s. Wednesday, mostly cloudy skies with a chance of showers, highs in the upper 50s, lows in the upper 40s. Thursday, mostly cloudy, a slight chance of showers early, highs 62 to 68 with lows in the upper 40s. In the marine forecast, onshore flow and shower potential continue through the first part of the week. Weak high pressure begins to build over the Gulf on Thursday, influencing overall calm conditions. For local waters today, southeast wind 15 to 20 knots, shifting to south wind 20 knots late, seas building to 4 feet. Wednesday, south wind 15 knots, subsiding to 10 knots, seas 3 feet, subsiding to 2 feet or less late. Thursday, south wind 20 knots, seas 4 feet. Taking a look at driving conditions today, the Alaska Highway has bare roads. The Klondike Highway also has bare roads and bare roads on the Haines Highway, with some construction ongoing, single-lane traffic between 20 and 25 mile from 5:30 a.m. to 5:30 p.m. Monday through Saturday, with flaggers and pilot cars in attendance. You can expect delays on that stretch of the road. Today's ferry is the Hubbard, arriving in Haines at 11:45 a.m., arriving in Skagway at 1:45 p.m., departing Skagway at 2:45 p.m., and departing Haines at 4:45 p.m., bound for Juneau. Tonight's later ferry is the Kennecott, arriving in Haines at 8:30 p.m., departing Haines at 10:30 p.m., bound for Juneau. The Kennecott will not be stopping in Skagway this evening. The next tide will be low this morning at 8:41. That will be a tide of minus 4.5 feet. After that comes a high tide at 3:17 p.m. of 16.4 feet, then a low at 8:52 p.m. of 2.4 feet. There are 18 hours and 33 minutes of daylight today. The sun rose this morning at 3:46 a.m., and it will set at 10:19 p.m. Tomorrow's sunrise occurring at 3:46 a.m., and that gains us 1 minute of daylight tomorrow. The local news is next.

0: It's time for the KHNS Local News. I'm Melinda Munson. Today in the news, Skagway has a new walk-in medical clinic closer to the cruise ship docks. It's designed to take pressure off the main clinic and save money by reducing the number of providers needed to respond to emergent issues. Skagway's only healthcare provider, Dahl Memorial Clinic, saw a huge cost increase for providing emergency services last year, mostly during the cruise ship season. Skagway gets over 1 million tourists every year. Here's Clinic Executive Director Albert Wall.
1: We increased our numbers by 200% in 1 year. I had to bring on another team of providers to meet that demand.
0: The clinic is owned by the Skagway Borough. Wall says that an additional team includes a medical provider, a medical assistant, and a half-time nurse. That costs the clinic or the borough more than $60,000 a month. But Wall says that most of the urgent cases that come to Dahl Clinic aren't actual emergencies.
1: About 75% of our emergent services, quote unquote, that comes into the clinic are really minor illnesses and injuries that come about through the tourist population. They need a prescription refilled. They want to be tested for strep throat. They want to know if they have COVID, so on and so forth.
0: Wall says that because Dahl Memorial is a federally qualified health center, when tourists come to the clinic, it must follow a costly and lengthy process.
1: They're required by regulation to go through the whole rigmarole to become an established patient. You know, a 60-minute appointment, a stack of papers to fill out, and a plan of care that the provider has to put together in the charting, even though they're never going to see that patient again and they know it.
0: Wall thinks that the new walk-in clinic is a streamlined way to save money, relieve pressure on providers, and serve the influx of summer visitors. It opened earlier this month inside the pharmacy on 5th and State. It's called simply Skagway Walk-In Clinic. The facility doesn't take insurance. Patients are charged a flat fee of $250.

0: The clinic estimates a routine visit at the main clinic costs $400 or more. While the walk-in clinic doesn't accept insurance, it can provide patients with a so-called super bill, which is what insurance companies will need to submit for reimbursement. Health savings accounts can be used at the clinic. The Skagway Walk-in Clinic is open 7 days a week from 9 a.m. to 3 p.m. Wall expects about 5 patients a day.
1: That would pay for the cost of the clinic and divert those minor illnesses to a less costly center of care. That will significantly turn the curve of the budget when it comes to provider teams.
0: If all goes well, the walk-in clinic could allow the main clinic to close on Saturdays during the summer, saving the clinic even more money. 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In Skagway, I'm Melinda Munson.
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Their number is 766-6300. The next meeting of the Skagway Bird Club is tomorrow from 5 to 7 p.m. at the Skagway Public Library. June's topic is Skagway's Arctic Terns. Novice and advanced birders and anyone interested in Skagway's birds are welcome. For any questions about the Skagway Bird Club meeting tomorrow from 5 to 7 p.m. at the library, you can email sbc@aptalaska.net. And the deadline to register for the Summer Youth Theater Conservatory for kids ages 8 to 18 has been extended. It's ongoing through this Friday. For more information, you can call 766-2708. The time is 6:59. You are listening to KHNS, Haines, Skagway, and Klukwan. Thanks for listening this morning. If you have anything going on that other listeners might benefit from knowing about, go ahead and give us a call. We're here at 766-2020 in the Chilkat Valley and 983-2853 in Skagway. We'll take a look at the community calendar at 7:19. And you can stay tuned for another hour of Lynn Connell Morning with more from NPR up next.

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2: 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Thanks for listening. In the marine forecast, onshore flow and shower potential continue through the first part of the week. Weak high pressure begins to build over the Gulf on Thursday, influencing overall calm conditions. For local waters today, southeast wind 15 to 20 knots, shifting to south wind 20 knots late, seas building to 4 feet. Wednesday, south wind 15 knots, subsiding to 10 knots, seas 3 feet, subsiding to 2 feet or less. Thursday, south wind 20 knots, seas 4 feet. Checking out driving conditions, the Alaska Highway has bare surfaces. The Klondike Highway also has bare surfaces. The Haynes Highway has bare roads with single-lane traffic between 20 and 25 mile, and that's happening 5:30 a.m. to 5:30 p.m. daily, Monday through Saturday. Flaggers and pilot cars are in attendance, and you can expect some delays on that stretch of the road. Today's ferry is the Hubbard, arriving in Haynes at 11:45 a.m., arriving in Skagway at 1:45 p.m., departing Skagway at 2:45 p.m., and departing Haynes at 4:45 p.m., bound for Juneau. Tonight's later ferry is the Kennecott, arriving in Haynes at 8:30 p.m., departing Haynes at 10:30 p.m., and that's bound for Juneau. The Kennecott will not be stopping in Skagway tonight. On the cruise ship calendar today in Skagway, we have docking the Brilliant Lady, the Royal Princess, Celebrity Edge, and the Koningsdam. In Haynes, it's the American Constellation and the Riviera. It's currently 50 degrees in Skagway, 49 degrees in Klukwan, and 52 degrees in Haynes. The next tide will be low at 8:41 a.m. That will be a tide of minus 4.5 feet. Then comes a high at 3:17 p.m. of 16.4 feet. The next low after that will be at 8:52 p.m., and that will be a tide of 2.4 feet. This is Lynn Connell Morning on KHNS. I'm Amelia Nash.
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0: This is Morning Edition from NPR News. I'm Amy Martinez.
4: And I'm Leila Fadel. Drought is prompting some extraordinary actions along the Colorado River. Three states, led by California, are volunteering to draw less from the river this summer. Dry conditions affect people's livelihoods, from farmers to rafting companies that take tourists down the Colorado. Chris Clements with member station KNAU reports.
5: Under sandstone cliffs the color of campfire embers, river guide Lyra Thevenin, among a crowd of clients, loads her black and white raft to the gills with neon blue dry bags and coolers.
6: This is the first year that I'm officially guiding.
5: She's at Lee's Ferry, the starting point for river trips down the Grand Canyon. There's a tinge of anxiety mixed in with the spray-on sunscreen and passengers milling about on shore.
6: I've been going on trips for a long time.
5: The river level is low, about 10,000 cubic feet per second. It's among the lowest seen here since the average level in 1964. Fred Thevenin, her dad, owns Arizona Raft Adventures.
7: The water's lower and bookings are down.
5: Down by about 25%, he says, but it's unclear exactly what's causing the shift. The future worries Mark Streeter, a boatman for a different company, Grand Canyon Expeditions. He thinks lower water levels in the Colorado could one day really squeeze businesses like his.
8: The question for me, I'm 7 years into my career, what happens when it's 1,000 or 2,000 cubic feet per second lower as an average? What happens then?
5: But right now, he's got to put those big questions aside to rig boats. commercial guides take about 22,000 people a year down the Colorado through the Grand Canyon, generating about $46 million in revenue. Trips typically take a week or more and are considered a crown jewel of whitewater and scenic adventure. At his headquarters in Flagstaff, an outfitter who supplies boats for people who go without guides is also worried.
9: My name is Scott Davis, and I'm one of the owners of Seba Adventures here in Flagstaff, Arizona.
5: Davis thinks that if the river gets low enough in the years to come, it wouldn't just damage the recreation economy. More people could get hurt on the river, too.
9: It becomes incredibly dangerous, and it becomes incredibly violent.
5: And getting injured people out of the Grand Canyon is difficult. Lower water also makes it harder for some larger motorboats to navigate.
9: For the boatmen, it's incredibly difficult and challenging.
5: In spite of everything, Davis is optimistic.
9: I have a lot of confidence in, you know, the various commercial outfitters, private trip outfitters being able to adapt. But it will change. It will change the dynamics of everything.
5: Back on the Colorado River, as blue-green water churns under the thrum of a motorboat, Dennis Smolt with Arizona Raft Adventures agrees Grand Canyon boaters are going to have to adapt.
10: Depending on what happens with the water situation, if it really does continue to drop and become more of what some people would consider to be dire, I hope that the way we change our operations is a better example for society at large.
5: Far above the river, the states that share it and the federal government are trying to come to a new agreement on how to do that, one that acknowledges the Colorado's new climate changed reality. For NPR News, I'm Chris Clements on the Colorado River.

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1: And this is Lincoln El Morning on KHNS. In local weather today for the Skagway areas, cloudy skies, some early rain showers likely with a chance of rain in the evening. Highs in the mid-60s, lows in the lower 50s. Tomorrow's forecast looking at cloudy skies with a chance of rain showers, highs in the lower 60s and lows in the lower 50s. For the Haines, Daeju, Klukwan, and Chilkat Valley areas today, mostly cloudy skies, a chance of rain showers, highs 57 to 63, lows in the upper 40s. Wednesday's forecast, mostly cloudy skies with a chance of showers, highs in the upper 50s, lows in the upper 40s. There are 18 hours and 33 minutes of daylight today. Today's sun rose at 3:46 a.m. and it will set this evening at 10:19 p.m. Tomorrow's sunrise will be at 3:46 a.m. That gains us one more minute of daylight tomorrow. 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

0: It's time for the KHNS local news. I'm Melinda Munson. Today in the news, Skagway has a new walk-in medical clinic closer to the cruise ship docks. It's designed to take pressure off the main clinic and save money by reducing the number of providers needed to respond to emergent issues. Skagway's only healthcare provider, Dahl Memorial Clinic, saw a huge cost increase for providing emergency services last year, mostly during the cruise ship season. Skagway gets over 1 million tourists every year. Here's clinic executive director Albert Wall.
1: We increased our numbers by 200% in 1 year. I had to bring on another team of providers to meet that demand.
0: The clinic is owned by the Skagway Borough. Wall says that an additional team includes a medical provider, a medical assistant, and a half-time nurse. That costs the clinic or the borough more than $60,000 a month. But Wall says that most of the urgent cases that come to Dahl Clinic aren't actual emergencies.
1: About 75% of our emergent services, quote-unquote, that comes into the clinic are really minor illnesses and injuries that come about through the tourist population. They need a prescription refilled. They want to be tested for strep throat. They want to know if they have COVID, so on and so forth.
0: Wall says that because Dahl Memorial is a federally qualified health center, when tourists come to the clinic, it must follow a costly and lengthy process.
1: They're required by regulation to go through the whole rigmarole to become an established patient. You know, a 60-minute appointment, a stack of papers to fill out, and a plan of care that the provider has to put together in the charting, even though they're never going to see that patient again and they know it.
0: Wall thinks that the new walk-in clinic is a streamlined way to save money, relieve pressure on providers, and serve the influx of summer visitors. It opened earlier this month inside the pharmacy on 5th and State. It's called simply Skagway Walk-In Clinic. The facility doesn't take insurance. Patients are charged a flat fee of $250, which covers the exams and tests. Prescriptions and durable medical equipment, like a walker, are a separate cost. The walk-in clinic is staffed by just one provider. Patients are asked to keep their visits focused on one main complaint. Simple issues like rashes, a medication refill, or the flu. More complex complaints like wounds, severe allergic reactions, or serious chest pains should be addressed at the main clinic. The walk-in clinic can do basic screenings like a urine test, but does not have lab testing or an x-ray machine. Locals are also encouraged to utilize the walk-in clinic if it makes financial sense. The clinic estimates a routine visit at the main clinic costs $400 or more. While the walk-in clinic doesn't accept insurance, it can provide patients with a so-called super bill, which is what insurance companies will need to submit for reimbursement. Health savings accounts can be used at the clinic. The Skagway Walk-In Clinic is open 7 days a week from 9 a.m. to 3 p.m. Wall expects about 5 patients a day.
1: That would pay for the cost of the clinic and divert those minor illnesses to a less costly center of care. That will significantly turn the curve of the budget when it comes to provider teams.
0: If all goes well, the walk-in clinic could allow the main clinic to close on Saturdays during the summer, saving the clinic even more money. For more information, visit www.skagwaywic.com. In Skagway, I'm Melinda Munson. That's it for the KHNS local news. You can find these stories and learn how to access the KHNS news as a podcast at khns.org/news.

The annual Haynes Fisherman's Salmon Barbecue taking place this Saturday from 4 to 9 p.m. at the fairgrounds. The American Bald Eagle Foundation hosts American Eagle Day and Haynes Community Day. That's happening this Saturday, June 20th, from 10 a.m. to 3 p.m. Locals receive complimentary admission and can visit exhibits, take photos with ambassador birds, go behind the scenes, meet new staff members, and sign up for taxidermy or art classes. And you can also learn about volunteer opportunities. That's the American Bald Eagle Foundation hosting American Eagle Day and Haynes Community Day. Both of those things happening this Saturday from 10 a.m. to 3 p.m. More details available on Facebook. The Kluane Chilkat International Bike Relay will be going on all day this Saturday on the Haynes Highway from Haynes Junction to the Fort Seward Parade Grounds. Drivers are asked to pass cyclists carefully, check before opening car doors, and expect some delays. 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Again, that is the Kluane Chilkat International Bike Relay happening this Saturday on the Haynes Highway from Haynes Junction all the way to the Fort Seward Parade Grounds. The Haynes Chamber of Commerce invites kids of all ages to Heavy Equipment Day, and that is Father's Day, Sunday, June 21st, from 11 a.m. to 2 p.m. at the fairgrounds in Haynes. There will be food available, plus the chance to climb onto a big rig. For questions, call the Chamber office at 766-2202.

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I'm Russ White. I'll be here with you till 10 o'clock, bringing you music and local info. Our music this morning started off with Maria Meldar with Gringo en Mexico. And our info will start off with weather for Skagway. Today, cloudy with early rain showers, likely with a chance of rain in the evening. Highs in the mid-60s, lows in the lower 50s. Wednesday, cloudy, chance of rain showers, highs in the lower 60s, lows in the lower 50s. Thursday, warmer, mostly cloudy, chance of showers early, highs around 70, lows in the lower 50s. For Haines, Deshu, Klukwan, and the Chilkat Valley, today mostly cloudy, chance of rain showers, highs 57 to 63, lows in the upper 40s. Wednesday, mostly cloudy, chance of showers, highs in the upper 50s, lows in the upper 40s. Thursday, mostly cloudy, slight chance of showers early, highs 62 to 68, lows in the upper 40s. In the marine forecast, onshore flow and slower potential continue through the first part of the week. Weak high pressure begins to build over the Gulf on Thursday, influencing overall calm conditions, so it gets better later in the week. Good news for the bike race. For local waters today, southeast wind 15 to 20 knots, shifting to south wind 20 knots late, seas building to 4 feet. Wednesday, south wind 15 knots, subsiding to 10 knots, seas 3 feet, subsiding to 2 feet or less late. And Thursday, south wind 20 knots with seas of 4 feet.

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All Upper Valley IPEC customers are advised to prepare for intermittent power outages while Haines Highway maintenance operations are being completed. 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

The next meeting of the Skagway Bird Club is tomorrow, Wednesday, 5 to 7 p.m. at the Skagway Public Library. June's topic is Skagway's Arctic Terns. Novice and advanced birders and anyone interested in Skagway's birds are welcome. For questions, email sbc@aptalaska.net. And being Tuesday morning, we have the usual things for you this morning. We're supposed to have Skagway History Talk this morning, but Jonathan has got the flu, so he's going to do next week, and Brandon has offered to fill in for this week. So we'll talk to Brandon around 8:45. And we'll have listener personals 8:35 and again at 9:35. Community calendar at 9 o'clock, and the full Earth, Air, and Water report at 10 minutes till 10. Welcome to Soundwaves.

Walk in the dark and light, walking all the day and night. Rivers fall, the ocean sigh, fall for you here every time.

I discovered the valley of the shifting, whispering sands while prospecting for gold in one of our western states. I saw the silent windmills, the crumbling water tanks, the bones of cattle and burrows picked clean by buzzards, bleached by the desert suns. I stumbled over a crumbling buckboard nearly covered by the sand. And stopping to rest, I heard a tinkling, whispering sound and suddenly realized that even though the wind was quiet, the sand did not lie still. I seemed to be surrounded by a mystery so heavy and oppressive, I could scarcely breathe. For days and weeks, I wandered aimlessly in this valley, seeking answers to the many questions that raced through my fevered mind. Where was everyone? Why the white bones, the dry wells, the barren valley where people must have lived and died? Finally, I could go no farther. My food and water gone, I sat down and buried my face in my hands. And resting thus, I learned the secret of the shifting, whispering sands. How I managed to escape from the valley, I do not know. But now, to pay my final debt for being spared, I must tell you what I learned out on the desert so many years ago.

Yes, it always whispers to me of the days of long ago, when the settlers and the miners fought the crafty Navajo. How the cattle roamed the valley, happy people worked the land. And now, everything is covered by the shifting, whispering sands. How the miner left his buckboard, went to work his claims that day. And the burros broke their halters when they thought he'd gone to stay. Wandered far in search of water, onto old Sidewinder's well. And there, their bones picked clean by buzzards that were circling

That was Billy Vaughn and his orchestra with Ken Nordine narrating The Shifting Whispering Sands. Before that, Dan Zanes and Friends with Dar Williams did Wild Mountain Time. Elephant Revival did Birds and Stars, and Fantastic Cat did Don't Let Go. All on Soundwaves this morning. My name is Russ White. It's time now for Listener Personals. And that's all we have for listener personals. There are none this morning. But it is your space for sharing personal messages throughout the Upper Lynn Canal and beyond. You can get your message on the air by clicking the listener submission link on our website or emailing khns@khns.org or calling 766-2020 from Haines and Clockwan or 983-2853 from Skagway. And if anybody does that and we get a listener personal within the next hour, I'll read them in about an hour.

The deadline to register for the Summer Youth Theater Conservatory for kids 8 to 18 has been extended to this Friday, June 19th. Participants will perform a full-length rock musical for the public in July. 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For questions, call 766-2708. And the Kluane Chilkat International Bike Relay will be going on all day this Saturday, June 20th, on the Haines Highway from Haines Junction to the Fort Seward Parade Grounds. Drivers are asked to pass cyclists carefully, check before opening car doors along the highway, and expect delays. 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

0: And we'll have history talk up in just a few minutes. Here's Buck Pizzarelli with Rebecca Kilgore.
1: Here we go. I'll give you the vamp, and then you're all in. So here we go. One, a two, three, me. Everybody. Okay, Rebecca.

0: That was the Bangs, later renamed as the Bangles, doing Getting Out of Hand from their 1981 single, Getting Out of Hand. 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More at ChilkatValleyHistoricalSociety.org. I've got Brandon in the studio. Hi, Brandon.
1: Good morning.
0: Thanks for coming in a week early.
1: Well, you know, I've decreed that from now on, all History Talk will be done by me, and we'll have it every single week, and we'll be doing it in the evenings, Saturdays as well, and I'm just going to start going door to door doing History Talk, you know, really put the Sheldon Museum in everybody's faces.
0: I don't know. It's not April Fool's Day, so...
1: You know, I have plans, Russ. I have plans, and you're only two doors down from me, so it's coming.
0: Taking over the world.
1: Yeah, so expect to see me 9 o'clock every few nights.
0: Brandon is everywhere.
1: Yeah, exactly. It's called branding. I'm all about it. Get it there and let everybody know.
0: Okay, well, what's happening this week?
1: Well, I know what's happening right now is we got a giant cruise ship out the window, so I think it's going to be a busy day.
0: Oh, look at
1: we
0: that.
1: Actually got two cruise ships in town, ACL.
0: Yeah,
1: and
0: you can't see the other one because it's too small behind the big one.
1: Yeah, you know, that's always a trade-off. Come summertime, you can actually see out the window. It's not dark. It's really beautiful. But then, yeah, a towering mass of steel and glass.
0: And the people in Skagway are laughing at us because they always have four giant ones.
1: Exactly. So that's the trade-off, I suppose. They get like a million people per year. Happy to kind of cover down, do an extra history talk here and there. I love my history. I love talking about it. I want to say a quick thank you to everybody who spoke on behalf of the Sheldon Museum at the last assembly meeting. Really appreciate you taking the time. The Sheldon Museum's been doing really well lately, and so trying to get some funding to keep doing that, to keep the critical staff, we have basically a skeleton crew there. Is very important. Unfortunately, we were not successful. So we got an uphill battle over the next year just to kind of keep going. But still appreciate everyone who spoke on our behalf and everybody who supports the museum and continues to support the museum. Because as long as I'm not there, we're not going away. Yeah. We're not going to stop, we rolled out the best main gallery exhibit that the museum has ever had. Quote Wayne Price, the museum is the best it's ever been.
0: Right.
1: We got reaccreditation, so I thought these things would move the needle. It did not, but, you got to keep on going forward. So, but if you haven't seen it, highly recommend you come in, give yourself plenty of time, or expect to come back to see everything.
0: And I still haven't made my second visit yet. So I'm looking forward to it.
1: You know more than anybody, then you really need to come back.
0: Yeah.
1: There's so much to see and to read and to learn. And, I think, again, Andrea Nelson Blythe-Carter did a stellar job about trying to cram as much information into such a small space.
0: Right.
1: And the feedback has been overwhelmingly 100% universally positive.
0: All right.
1: But again, always open to feedback, both positive and critical. So hopefully you come check it out. And again, the Carol Clifton silent auction will be up all summer. We'll close it in September. So come by sometime. Say hi. And do some research. Why not? Yeah. Or volunteer. You want to volunteer? Call 766-2366 and come on down. Just talk to some people.
0: Right.
1: I know Dan Henry's been making the rounds, and he just enjoys talking with people and sharing a lot about the valley. And we've gotten several other volunteers who just like to come in and talk to people, and people get a lot out of it.
0: Yeah.
1: They really enjoy speaking to people from the community who know about the community and have lived here. So. All right, that's enough of that. I will go on to my history thing. I had to scramble to kind of come up with something. And the nice thing about scrambling, getting put on the spot and had a little bit of pressure, is you tend to get good results. Like, I had to work very well under pressure, and you find odd things. I have a lot of history books, a lot of history books, and, of course, the Internet's always so helpful. I decided going with a this day in history topic, and I found a very obscure one I had never heard of before. Most of the things I talk about here I've heard of, maybe haven't done a deep dive, and I'm, like, tangentially understanding of. This one, never heard of before, very obscure. Not the most important thing, but kind of a fun little history tidbit, I think, to share with everybody. So this day in history, the time flies so fast. This is a little slice of Alaska history you probably don't know. This day in 1963, you know, back when you were, Russ, you were a young man of what, like 25?
0: Four.
1: Uh-huh. Okay, I knew it was one of those numbers. So back in this day, you're just getting started. Alaska stepped on the national stage in kind of like an unusual way. And it wasn't like a battlefield, as I've talked about, and it was not yet the oil field. It was a TV quiz show. A TV quiz show on June 16th, 1963, a team from the University of Alaska, which barely, you know, barely was a thing, it appeared on the national television program General Electric College Bowl, which it was a program that got started in the 1950s on the radio and kind of graduated to TV by the 1960s. And it was the first and only time that the university, our state university, actually appeared on that show. And they went up against a big East Coast school, Temple University, out of Philadelphia. You know, don't expect a Hollywood ending here. This is not Mighty Ducks. But the fact that Alaska was even there tells actually a really important big story. We were only 4 years in the statehood. So we're brand spanking new. A lot of schools, the poorer ones, probably don't even have new flags yet with that, with the new stars on it and everything else like that. And, you know, this was an opportunity to kind of showcase how Alaska was going to be to the rest of the country. And so, you know, we came to state in 1959. You're kind of the new kid on the block. A lot of people in the lower 48 picture Alaska as this very remote place full of like fish and military bases. You know, we were the dew line against the Soviets.
0: Igloos.
1: Yeah, exactly. Igloos. By the way, I still tell people, yeah, we got igloos. Yeah, we have penguins. Yeah, I took a dog sled to work. If they don't want to do the research, I'm not going to correct them. I'd let them think whatever. But, you know, it was an important place in a defensive play. But it was, again, exactly, igloos and, you know, maybe some mining. You know, but for the most part, it wasn't on many people's mind. Not many people were thinking of, like, classrooms and libraries and, like, college kids getting ready for exams. That's not what you thought of when you think of Alaska. It probably still isn't. But the University of Alaska actually was started back in the territorial days, and it began as the Alaska Agricultural College and School of Mines up in Fairbanks. This is back in 1922.
0: Wow.
1: And later it became the actual University of Alaska. So small, extremely remote. Fairbanks isn't exactly a bustling urban center now, but it was even smaller back then and probably much colder as well. But it was a university, and it was an intellectual center of that territory and, you know, a new state. And, you know, imagine the campus in the early 60s, long nights, northern lights, muddy seasons, and then, you know, you get told, hey, and you guys are doing so well, you get to fly to the outside world, almost like another planet, to go be on national television and represent the entire state, the new state, and be watched across the country. And, you know, the General Electric College Bowl was kind of like the academic competition show. It was the big thing back when they only had three channels.
0: Right.
1: You know, so people watched it. Millions of people watched it. Two teams, four students, they sat behind desks. The moderator would ask questions, you know, he hit the buzzer, bonus questions, all that kind of stuff. And if you won, you got to keep coming back the next week, you know, like Jeopardy and whatnot. And then some schools would like build these big winning streaks and brag about them for years. And, you know, it was big accolades. It would kind of put your school at the forefront. And so for a small school in Fairbanks, just getting invited meant that, you know, people like the producers and what thought Alaska students could hold their own.
0: Right.
1: You know, maybe it was a bit of a novelty, but maybe Alaska could actually throw down. So that June 16th, you know, a team of four students from Alaska, they get there under these bright, horrible lights that make everybody sweat. And, of course, who are their opponents? You know, Temple University, a large urban university, defending champions. And we don't have, like, a play-by-play. Someone could probably go dig the thing up.
0: And you find it on YouTube.
1: You could probably find it on YouTube if you really wanted to see what they were asking then. But, again, not the Mighty Ducks. Temple did beat Alaska.
0: We did not come back the next week. Darn.
1: It's still fun to picture the scene. You know, probably hoping that there would be questions about maybe geology and Arctic exploration and maybe some Russian history or something like that where you might have learned in Fairbanks. And you probably got, you know, Shakespeare and classical music and advanced math and whatnot. you know, that's the kind of material that the, you know, Temple University right. would have just thrived on.
0: Right.
1: You know, they had tens of thousands of students, like a whole bunch of academic departments. They've been doing this for a long time. And Alaska had this one tiny campus in the interior, not even accessible all year round, you know, with all the forest and permafrost and whatnot. So still, you know, the question is, all right, so we were on a quiz show once, but why does that, why does it matter in the historical context? And it matters because it's what about what it says about Alaska's place in the country at that moment. You know, this is not really not that long ago. This is within your lifetime. You know, this, we're talking about a couple of generations here. You know, it's the early 1960s. Alaska is still trying to prove that we're more than just a military outpost or just a resource colony. What Stephen Haycox, the great Alaska historian who's passed on, said was just an American colony. You know, he made the argument that it still is just an American colony. That's up for debate. You know, oil at Prudhoe Bay had not been discovered yet. The pipeline was still several years in the future, so this wasn't, you know, a thing yet. And you're kind of still figuring out what kind of state Alaska was going to be.
0: Right.
1: So, you know, it kind of sent a message when our team goes

0: No one really expected us to steamroll Temple. Probably hoped we'd at least come back for a week, but the important thing is the kids were there. They were under the studio lights with an Ivy League school, trying to hold their own. And it's a really important early statehood kind of like confidence story, a story that we weren't just all about fish, fish and things like that. We actually could build a university and could have students who could hold their own. And step out on the national stage.
1: I wonder if there was a TV station in Haines at the time.
0: That's a good question.
1: You probably had to go to Anchorage to watch it, or maybe Juneau had one.
0: That is a good question. I don't think, not a station, not something you could probably, then again, at this point,
1: They didn't have the internet.
0: Oh, good God, no. Funny, people used to smile a lot more back then. I wonder if it has any correlation. But I mean, even little islands like Adak, I know for a fact that Adak had its own television station. Like they could actually broadcast their own stuff because it was an important military base.
1: But did they have outside, did they get CBS, ABC, and
0: They did,
1: NBC?
0: but probably very, very poorly. Probably a lot of it had to be recorded and shipped in just because, that is actually an interesting question. I wonder, we might be able to go back and look at some old files and find out if someone was so inclined. Of course, fast forward to today, I am a graduate of the University of Alaska. I got my degree in English literature from UAS down in Juneau when I first got back to Alaska at the military. I got my degree in history from University of Alaska Fairbanks, which was really awesome. Actually, my professor who helped Professor Heaton, actually, we have one of his books on our shelves at the museum store. Highly recommend it. It's cool. It's about Alaska outlaws. So these things kind of come full circle. Now Alaska, University of Alaska has grown to a full campus research center. It's known for Arctic science, climate research, northern engineering, marine biology. My wife got a degree in biology from University of Alaska Southeast. So, the thing has really grown a lot. And in the years after that episode, obviously, we've gone through a lot. The Good Friday earthquake, oil discovery, construction of the pipeline, all these things. I like that I can bring in here from time to time a positive story. It's not just about a war or devastation in Alaska avalanches that collapse on miners and whatnot. It's nice to be able to do a this day in history that kind of talks about how Alaska was growing up and where we've been and how we got here.
1: Good job, Brandon. You're turning over a new leaf.
0: Give it. This is just this one time thing, Russ. Like I said, we got a long year ahead of us. Plenty of time to get back into the dark stuff.
1: Yeah, well, save your next good story for winter solstice.
0: Oh, we're gonna need it. Yeah, we got probably another long winter. So,
1: All right. Well, thanks for coming in.
0: Oh, thanks for having me.
1: That's Brandon Wilkes of the Haines Sheldon Museum, and this is KHNS Haines, Skagway, and Klukwan, and we'll be back with the community calendar in just a moment.

Here's our community calendar for Tuesday, June 16th, 2026. Dorothy Brady, Tristan Burnham, Rayda Smith, Chloe Dietrich, Jacob Thor Hendrickson, happy birthday. And happy anniversary to Alex and Jen Ackerman. Hope you guys all have a great day. And remember, if you'd like to hear your birthday and anniversary on the community calendar this year, email us at khns@khns.org. Today in Haynes and Clock One, the Clock One community.

Library is open from 8:30 a.m. to 4 p.m. with coffee hour at 8:30, story time at 10, and book and garden at 11. Kids Adventure Walk, low tide near Pyramid Island, begins 9 a.m. at the public library right now. Intermediate Tai Chi, 9:30 a.m. and Qigong, 11 a.m. both in the Chilkat Center. American Bald Eagle Foundation is open from 9 a.m. to 4 p.m. Haynes Sheldon Museum and the Hammer Museum are open 10 a.m. to 5 p.m. Haynes Public Library is open 10 a.m. to 7 p.m. Yoga for All Levels with Jen Hamblin is noon at the Chilkat Center lobby. Chilkat Kwan Heritage Center is open from noon to 4 p.m. Haynes Fellowship of Alcoholics Anonymous Upper Valley meeting is open to all at 6 p.m. at the Klakwan Church. And yoga is 6:30 p.m. at Mosquito Lake School. Tomorrow in Haynes, Klakwan Community Library opens at 8:30 a.m. with Crayon Resist Watercolor at 9. Cultural activities for ages 3 and up, 9:30. And then Advanced Tai Chi is 9 a.m. Tai Chi for Beginners, 11 a.m. at the Chilkat Center tomorrow. American Bald Eagle Foundation opens 9 a.m. Haynes Sheldon Museum, Hammer Museum, and Public Library all open at 10 a.m. tomorrow. Haynes Senior Center Transportation and Lunch sign-up, call 766-2383. Today in Skagway, the Rec Center is open until 9 p.m. with Vinyasa Yoga at 8:30 a.m., Chair-Based Fitness at 10:30, Senior Social at 11:30, Basketball from noon to 3 p.m., and basketball again from 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And I'm Russ White. This is Sound Waves on KHNS, and things are going to the dogs.

0: Mississippi, and I was playing cards with the natives.
1: Oh, Zulus?
0: No, I usually won.
1: I wish I had a glass of water.
0: Why, you thirsty?
1: No, I want to see if my neck leaks. I'd buy a raccoon, but John already has one.

I want to be the first dog. The first dog. I want to be the first dog to be a Parcheesi master. I want to be the first dog to design a better rickshaw. I want to be the first dog to fully comprehend Velcro. I want to be the first dog to give a four-paw puppet show. I want to be the first dog. The first dog. I want to be the first dog to blow my credit rating. I want to be the first dog to name the papal garments. I want to be the first dog to knit myself a hat. I want to be the first dog to interview Jeff Beck. I want to be the first dog. I want to be the first dog to recite the Magna Carta, to imitate a platypus and withdraw from public office. I want to be the first dog to give a squirrel a hot foot, to use a teleprompter and refinance my doghouse. I want to be the first dog to restore a Studebaker, to be fluent in Esperanto, and to fix a leaky faucet. I want to be the first dog to have my own magic bowl, to be a compulsive gambler, to fart and clear a stadium. I want to be the first dog. The first dog. I want to be the first dog. I want to be the first dog to be a Parcheesi master, to design a better rickshaw and fully comprehend Velcro, to give a four-paw puppet show and blow my credit rating, to name the papal garments and knit myself a hat, to interview Jeff Beck and recite the Magna Carta, to imitate a platypus and withdraw from public office, to give a squirrel a hot foot, to use a teleprompter, to refinance my doghouse and restore a Studebaker, to be fluent in Esperanto, to fix a leaky faucet, to have my own magic bowl, to be a compulsive gambler, to fart and clear a stadium, to have a news conference and make a heartfelt apology for my inappropriate behavior.

This is Clay Ross doing Zydeco Mondo. You might remember Clay Ross. He played with April Virch back, 10 or 12 years ago here at the Chilcot Center. We just heard from US3 doing Cool Cat. Firehose did Walking the Dog. Excuse me, Walking the Cow, not Walking the Dog. The Everly Brothers did Bird Dog. The Beatles did Martha, My Dear. Florence and the Machine did Dog Days Are Over. Dog Brain did First Dog. Neil Young did Old King. Jane Rudenberg from Juno did I Like My Dog. And the Monkees did Gonna Buy Me a Dog. All on Soundwaves this morning. I think we're done with dogs and pets for a while. It's time now for listener personals. And once again, we don't have any listener personals, but listener personals is your space for sharing personal messages throughout the Upper Lynn Canal and beyond. Get your message on the air by clicking the listener submission link on our website, or emailing khns at khns.org, or just give us a call, 766-2020, from Haines and Cloquan, 983-2853 from Skagway. If we get any listener personals, they'll be heard around 1:35 with Delise during Backcountry, and then again during Flashbacks and Fresh Tracks with the return of Colin at around 4:35. Then just after 8 o'clock with Angie during Allegro Mon Antropo. American Bald Eagle Foundation hosts American Eagle Day and Haines Community Day this Saturday, June 20th from 10 a.m. to 3 p.m. Locals receive complimentary admission and can visit exhibits, take photos with ambassador birds, go behind the scenes, meet new staff members, sign up for taxidermy or art classes, and learn about volunteer opportunities at the Bald Eagle Foundation. Details are on Facebook. And the annual Haines Fisherman's Salmon Barbecue takes place this Saturday, June 20th from 4 to 9 p.m. at the fairgrounds. 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And the annual Skagway Elks Summer Solstice Celebration takes place this Saturday, June 20th, 6 p.m. to midnight at Seven Pastures, with kids' games from 4 to 6. 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There will be food available, plus the chance to climb into a rig. 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

We just heard from Kate Nash doing Misery. Mary Lambert did She Keeps Me Warm. The Weepies did Boys Who Want to Be Girls. Bob Marley and the Wailers did How Many Times. And Bob Dylan did Country Pie, all on Soundwaves this morning. I'm Russ White. It's time now for the Earth, Air, and Water Report. For Tuesday, June 16th, 2026, all of our highways have bare roads. That means there's no snow or packed snow or ice, which would be pretty unusual this time of year. Klondike Highway also has reduced visibility with fog through White Pass. Haines Highway has reduced visibility with fog through Chilkat Pass. Single lane between 20 and 25 mile, 5:30 a.m. to 5:30 p.m., Monday through Saturday, with flaggers and pilot cars. Expect delays. Today we have two ferries. First we have the Hubbard arriving at 11:45 a.m., arriving Skagway 1:45 p.m., departing Skagway 2:45 p.m., departing Haines 4:45 p.m., bound for Juneau. Then later we'll have the Kennecott be arriving in Haines at 8:30 p.m. Won't be going to Skagway, but it'll be departing Haines at 10:30 p.m., bound for Juneau, Petersburg, Wrangell, and Ketchikan. Our tide was low at 8:41 a.m., minus 4.5 feet. That's pretty darn low. It'll be high at 3:17 p.m., 16.4 feet, and then low again at 8:52 p.m., 2.4 feet. 18 hours and 33 minutes of daylight today. It's hard to get sleep when it's that light all the time, isn't it? Sunrise was at 3:46 a.m., sunset tonight, 10:19 p.m. Tomorrow's sunrise will be 3:46 again. We'll have about a minute more daylight tomorrow than today. It slows down here as we get closer to solstice. For our local weather today in Skagway, cloudy with showers likely, highs near 60, lows around 50. Wednesday, cloudy with chance of showers, highs near 58, lows around 49. And Thursday, partly cloudy with chance of showers, highs near 64, lows around 51. And for Haines Deschutes, Clukwan, and the Chilkat Valley, today mostly cloudy with a chance of showers, highs 57 to 63, lows in the upper 40s. Wednesday, cloudy with a chance of showers, highs in the upper 50s, lows in the upper 40s. And then Thursday, mostly cloudy with a slight chance of showers, highs 62 to 68, lows in the upper 40s. Remember that mostly cloudy still means a little bit sunny. In the marine forecast, onshore flow and shower potential continue through midweek. Weak high pressure builds over the Gulf Thursday with calm overall conditions. For local waters today, south to southeast wind 15 to 20 knots, seas building to 4 feet. Wednesday, south wind 10 to 15 knots, seas 3 feet, subsiding to 2 feet late. And Thursday, south wind 20 knots with seas of 4 feet. My name's Russ White. This is Sound Waves. Stay tuned for Talk of Alaska coming up at the top of the hour. It's a little bit from the Go-Go's.

0: Alaska Public Media, right here on KHNS Haines Skagway and Kluk Kwong. Great to hear Lizzie Hahn from the Chilkat Valley News on Talk of Alaska this morning. 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We'll have the World Cafe coming up next, followed by The World at noon. Delise Keim in the Saddlehorn Backcountry at 1, and Colin Aldashi for flashbacks and fresh tracks this afternoon from 3 to 5. On this Tuesday, June 16th, 2026, looking ahead a little bit of the local weather. Cloudy with showers likely for the Skagway area with a high near 60 today, lows around 50. For Haines, Deshu, Kluk Kwong, and the Chilkat Valley, mostly cloudy with a chance of showers today, highs 57. In town, 63 up the highway, lows in the upper 40s. And in the marine forecast, onshore flow and shower potential continue through midweek. Weak high pressure builds over the Gulf on Thursday. Here is World Cafe.
1: Last hour, actor Michael Imperioli was here sharing his personal records. And while he's done a lot of things in his career, he'll probably always be associated with his role as Christopher Moltisanti in The Sopranos, one of the best shows ever made with one of the best soundtracks. This hour, it is all music featured in The Sopranos, from the opening theme. To the last song you hear in the series. Don't stop believing. Hold on to that feeling. And music from a lot of other memorable moments in the show. You'll hear Al Green. Take me to the river. I wanna know. And Steely Dan. I'm a fool to do your dirty work. All those Sopranos tunes and more on the way. I'm Raina Duris. This is World Cafe.

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1: Here's one that was playing on the radio in AJ's room in season 4. Makes sense for a teenager to be listening to this in 2002. It's Coldplay, Clocks.

0: The Sopranos creator David Chase was a big fan of Annie Lennox. Her and the Eurythmics show up a lot in the show. Chris and Adriana have a big fight over that one in the first season. It's Annie Lennox with Why. A Sopranos soundtrack song for singing along to, preferably in the car if you can, next on World Cafe.
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0: I'm Rena Duras. It is World Cafe. All this hour, music featured in the show The Sopranos, in honor of today's guest, Michael Imperioli, who played Christopher on the show. And here is a song that I will forever hear in Tony Soprano's voice, because he sang it in the car, and here is his version.
2: I'm a fool to do your dirty work. Go, yeah. I don't want to do your dirty work no more.
0: And now, Steely Dan on their own, but feel free to sing along as out of key as you like. It's Steely Dan with Dirty Work.

0: after Tony goes ahead and orders some onion rings for the table, that is the last song you hear in The Sopranos. It's how the series finale ends. It's also how this show ends. But I won't leave you hanging. I promise I'm still here. Thank you for letting me soundtrack your day with some of The Sopranos soundtrack. And thank you so much to the public radio stations who make this show possible. We can't do it without you. We produce it at WXPN at the University of Pennsylvania in Philadelphia. My name is Raina Duris. 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

0: 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I'm Carolyn Beeler. 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

again. Country's cool again. That's Lainey Wilson. And you are listening to Back Country here on KHNS. My name is Delise. I'll be with you for the next couple hours. 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Let's hear from Chris Stapleton. This is White Horse.

That's Megan Maroney, Stupid. Before that, Cody Johnson's new one came out on Friday called Horseback. And we started that set with Chris Stapleton, White Horse. Susan Brillis with Search Patient Health Benefits is at the Haynes Search Clinic this week through Thursday to assist with Medicaid, Medicare, the Health Insurance Marketplace, tribally sponsored health insurance, and the VA. 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That's tomorrow power outages in the Upper Valley from 8 a.m. until noon. Also, in Skagway tomorrow, the next meeting of the Skagway Bird Club is Wednesday from 5 to 7 p.m. at the Skagway Public Library. June's topic is Skagway's Arctic Terns. 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For questions, you can email sbc@aptalaska.net. It's about 1:16, and in about 15 or 20 minutes, we're going to do listener personals. 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

0: And since the Lord forgot my gay awakening, then I'll just be here in the kitchen, serving up some moaning and bitching.
1: That's Sabrina Carpenter, Slim Pickens. Gavin Adcock and Hudson Westbrook gave us Cheap Thrills. Walker Hayes did AA. Casey Musgraves featuring Willie Nelson did Uncertain Texas. That's a new one. And Co Wetzel started that set out with Hurts Like You. It's 1:32. 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Since we don't have any listener personals, let's talk about this weekend. There's a lot going on. The Kluane Chilkat International Bike Relay will be going on all day this Saturday, June 20th, on the Haines Highway from Haines Junction to the Fort Seward Parade Grounds. Drivers are asked to please pass cyclists carefully, check before opening car doors, and expect delays. Details are online at kcibr.org. Also on Saturday, the American Bald Eagle Foundation hosts American Eagle Day and Haines Community Day. Again, that's this Saturday, June 20th, from 10 a.m. to 3 p.m. Locals receive a complimentary admission and can visit exhibits, take photos with ambassador birds, go behind the scenes, meet new staff members, sign up for taxidermy or art classes, and you can learn about volunteer opportunities. There are more details on Facebook. 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Also on Saturday, the annual Haines Fisherman's Salmon Barbecue. That's from 4 to 9 p.m. at the fairgrounds on June 20th. That's this Saturday. 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And on Sunday this weekend, the Haines Chamber of Commerce invites kids of all ages to Heavy Equipment Day. That's Father's Day, Sunday, June 21st. Yeah, don't forget that. Sunday is Father's Day. The Heavy Equipment Day is from 11 a.m. to 2 p.m. at the fairgrounds on Sunday. There will be food available, plus the chance to climb into a rig. For questions, you can call the chamber office at 766-2202. Now back to some music. This one's called California Sober.

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Then I'm going to get a guitar and start a rock and roll band. Check into a swell hotel. Ain't the afterlife grand? And then I'm going to get a car.

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I'm going to open up a nightclub called the Tree of Forgiveness and forgive everybody ever done me any harm. 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Buy them a pint of Smithix and smother them with my charm. 'Cause then I'm

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I wanna see all my mama's sisters, cause that's where all the love starts. 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Bless their little hearts. And I always will remember these words my daddy said. He said, "Buddy, when you're dead, you're a dead peckerhead." I hope to prove him wrong, that is, when I get to heaven. 'Cause I'm gonna have a car.

And that was, of course, John Prine, When I Get to Heaven. Carly Pierce gave us Cowboy Take Me Away. Sturgill Simpson sang I Don't Mind. Matt Schuster started the set with California Sober. It's 1:50. I'm going to give you the local weather. In Skagway today, cloudy with showers likely, high near 60 and low around 50. For Wednesday, cloudy with a chance of showers, high near 58, low around 49. For Thursday, cloudy with a chance of showers, high near 64 and low around 51. In Haines, Deshu, Clequan, and the Chilkat Valley today, mostly cloudy with a chance of showers, highs 57 to 63 and lows in the upper 40s. For Wednesday, cloudy with a chance of showers, highs in the upper 50s and lows in the upper 40s. And for Thursday, mostly cloudy with a slight chance of showers, highs 62 to 68 and lows in the upper 40s. In the marine forecast, there's an onshore flow and shower potential continue through midweek. Weak high pressure builds over the Gulf on Thursday with calm overall conditions. And in local waters, we have a small craft advisory until 7 p.m. tonight. Today, we have south wind 20 to 25 knots and seas building to 4 to 5 feet. For Wednesday, south wind reduces to 10 to 15 knots, seas 3 feet, subsiding to 2 feet late. And on Thursday, south wind 20 knots, seas at 4 feet. All right. Top of the hour, we'll be going to headline news. And I hope you'll stick around after that for the second hour of Backcountry. We have time for maybe even a couple songs. Here's Toby Keith.

0: out there.
1: That was called Think About Me. That was Gabriella Rose with Cameron Whitcomb. Before that, we had Flower Shops, which was Ernest with Morgan Wallen. And start of the set was The Secret Sisters with Ray LaMontagne, All the Ways. It's about 2:16. I want to let you know that the deadline to register for the Summer Youth Theater Conservatory for kids 8 to 18 has been extended to this Friday, June 19th. Participants will perform a full-length rock musical for the public in July. Registration forms are at the bookstore and online at chillcatcenter.org. And for questions, you can call 766-2708. And also the Haines Presbyterian Church, Salvation Army, and Port Chilkoot Bible Church invite kids from preschool through fifth grade to this summer's Vacation Bible School. That's June 22nd through the 26th from 9 a.m. to noon in the Clinkett Park Longhouse. Everyone is welcome. For more information, you can call Kim at 218-244-8021. Here's Riley Green.

0: getting going.
1: That was the Grateful Dead, Brown Eyed Woman. Before that, Matty and Tay gave us Friends Don't. Scotty McCreery with Hootie and the Blowfish did Bottle Rockets. And we started that set with Riley Green, Change My Mind. It's 2:32, time for the community calendar for Tuesday, June 16th of 2026. Happy birthday to Dorothy Brady, Tristan Burnham, Raida Smith, Chloe Dietrich, Jacob Thor Henriksen. Happy birthday, everyone, and a happy anniversary to Alex and Jen Ackerman. Remember, if you'd like to hear your birthday and anniversary on the community calendar this year, just give us an email at khns@khns.org. Today in Haines and Clequan, the Clequan Community Library is open until 4 p.m. The American Bald Eagle Foundation is open until 4 p.m. The Haines Sheldon Museum and the Hammer Museum are both open until 5 p.m. And the Haines Public Library is open until 7 p.m. this evening. The Haines Fellowship of Alcoholics Anonymous Upper Valley Meeting, which is open to all, is at 6 p.m. at the Mosquito Lake School. Tomorrow in Haines, the Clequan Community Library opens at 8:30 a.m. with Crayon Resist Watercolor. 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We're going to move to Stella Lefty. This one's called Slow Dancin'.

That was Carter Faith. The song's called Wild. Jerry Jeff Walker gave us Gettin' By. Max McNown, Done For. And Stella Lefty started that set with Slow Dancin'. The Haines Volunteer Fire Department hosts its annual Brisket Barbecue Fundraiser. That's Saturday, June 27th. 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Top of the hour, we'll be going to headline news right after, of course, I read the Earth, Air, and Water report. But first, here's Parker McCullum.

Ain't Nothing About You. That's Brooks and Dunn. Parker McCollum gave us What Kind of Man. What kind of man do you need? It's 2:57, time for the Earth, Air, and Water Report for Tuesday, June 16th, 2026. In highway conditions, the Alaska Highway has bare roads, the Klondike Highway has bare roads, and the Haines Highway has bare roads. But there's possible reduced visibility with fog through the Chilkat Pass. There's a single lane on the Haines Highway between 20 and 25 mile from 5:30 a.m. to 5:30 p.m. Monday through Saturday. With flaggers and pilot cars, you can expect delays. Today's ferry is the Hubbard, departed Skagway at 2:45 p.m. if it's on time. It will be departing Haines at 4:45 p.m. bound for Juneau. We do have another ferry today. Tonight's later ferry is the Kennecott. It arrives in Haines at 8:30 p.m. and departs Haines at 10:30 p.m. bound for Juneau. The Kennecott will not be stopping in Skagway tonight. In the tide, it will be high at 3:17 p.m. at 16.4 feet. The low is at 8:52 p.m. this evening at 2.4 feet. There's another high at 2:51 a.m. early tomorrow morning at 19.4 feet. And a low tomorrow morning at 9:28 a.m., a minus 4.1 feet. We have 18 hours and 33 minutes of daylight today. Tonight's sunset is at 10:19 p.m., and tomorrow's sunrise is at 3:46 a.m. We are gaining 1 minute of daylight tomorrow. And in local weather, in Skagway today, cloudy with showers likely, high near 60, low around 50. For Wednesday, cloudy with a chance of showers, high near 58 and low around 49. For Thursday, cloudy with a chance of showers, high near 64 and low around 51. For Haines, Deschutes, Clukwan, and the Chilkat Valley today, mostly cloudy with a chance of showers, high is 57 to 63 and lows in the upper 40s. For Wednesday, cloudy with a chance of showers, highs in the upper 50s and lows in the upper 40s. And for Thursday, mostly cloudy with a slight chance of showers, highs 62 to 68 and lows in the upper 40s. In the marine forecast, there's an onshore flow and shower potential continue through midweek with weak high pressure builds over the Gulf on Thursday with calm overall conditions. In local waters, we do have a small craft advisory until 7 p.m. tonight. Today, the south winds are 20 to 25 knots with seas building to 4 to 5 feet. For Wednesday, we have south wind 10 to 15 knots, seas 3 feet, subsiding to 2 feet late. And on Thursday, south wind 20 knots, seas at 4 feet. You are listening to KGNS, Haines, Skagway, and Klukwan. This is the end of the Backcountry Show. I will be back next Tuesday. Hope you'll be able to tune in. We will be going to headline news. I hope you'll stick around and listen to flashbacks and fresh tracks with Colin. Should be a fun show. It's good to have Colin back in town. And tonight, we have Angie Pappas with Allegro Ma Non Troppo. So, again, if you have a listener personal you'd like to get on the air, you can call us at 766-2020 or 983-2853 and get that on the air with either one of those two or both. If you give us a call soon enough, Colin can read it for you. The tip of the week from the Haines Friends of Recycling, corrugated cardboard can be used for garden mulch. 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Just remember there's construction on Small Tracks Road. You can get through sometimes, but please go slow because the road's in pretty bad shape where they're working on it. For questions or to volunteer with Haines Friends of Recycling, you can call 907-314-2209. That's about it for me. My name's Delise. Again, I hope to be able to spin some music for you next week. And Colin is coming right up.

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That is me. We will be taking you through some good music here. I hope you enjoy. So sit back, pull up a chair, and enjoy our first song, Crazy on You by Heart.

There you go. I'm back, folks. How is it going? You just listened to The Chain by Fleetwood Mac. Before that, Don't Bring Me Down by our friend ELO, and Crazy on You by Heart. Yes, indeed. My name is Colin Aldashi. I'm so happy to be hosting Flashbacks and Fresh Tracks, especially after I took what is essentially a year hiatus. You see, unfortunately, I had to do that terrible thing called graduating high school. Ah, well. And in fact, I was looking through old tracks, and it looks like in my senior year of high school, I played roughly 600 songs on the airwaves of KHNS. And as I was looking back on it, the very first song that I played that senior year was Should I Stay or Should I Go by The Clash, an absolute classic, perhaps one of my most favorite songs of all time. And it's also a good song to indicate change. Of course, it's in the title. But the great part is, the very last song I ever played on KHNS for my senior year of high school was also Should I Stay or Should I Go by The Clash. So with all that music, they were bookended by the same song, and I find that that is a level of closure I didn't even expect I would get. So, hey, good things come in all sorts of sizes. But now I'm back, and I get to be talking to you. Speaking of talking to you, I need to talk to you about the Skagway Bird Club. That's right, folks. You see, the next meeting of Skagway Bird Club is tomorrow, Wednesday, 5 to 7 p.m. at the Skagway Public Library. June's topic is Skagway's Arctic Terns. Novice and advanced birders, and anyone interested in Skagway's birds, are welcome. For questions, you can email sbc@aptalaska.net. That's a good one for you, folks. And we will be moving right on with the music because you don't really want to hear me talk. You want to hear the music play. I am no one to complain about that. So, our next song up is going to be Crazy Little Thing called Love by Queen. An absolute classic. I am, as you'll find out, a fan of the oldies. Queen, hit it.

And there we go, Norman Greenbaum, everybody, with Spirit in the Sky. Another absolute classic that we're throwing together for you today. And previous to that one, we had the Beatles singing Coming Together. A crazy little thing called Love by Queen. A classic. Now, it is 3:33, and in a little bit, it'll be 3:33 and 33 seconds. Hey now. What that means, it is time for the community calendar of Tuesday, June 16th, 2026. We're going to start out with some lovely happy birthdays here, folks. First of all, to Dorothy Brady, Tristan Burnham, Raida Smith, Chloe Detrick, Jacob Thor Hendrickson. Happy birthday to all of you. And happy anniversary to Alex and Jin Ackerman. Remember, if you would like to hear your birthday and anniversary on the community calendar this year, email us at khns@khns.org. Now, today in Haines and Clequan, the Clequan Community Library is open until 4 p.m. The American Bald Eagle Foundation is open also until 4 p.m. The Haines Sheldon Museum and the Hammer Museum are open until 5 p.m. And the Haines Public Library is open until 7 p.m. for all of you late readers. Haines Fellowship of Alcoholics Anonymous is a Upper Valley meeting open to all. That will be 6 p.m. at the Clequan Church, and yoga 6:30 p.m. at Mosquito Lake School. Now, tomorrow in Haines, the Clequan Community Library will open at 8:30 a.m. with Crayon Resist Watercolor at 9 and cultural activities for ages 3 and up at 9:30. Advanced Tai Chi will be 9 a.m. and Tai Chi for Beginners will be at 11 a.m. at the Chilcat Center. The American Bald Eagle Foundation will open at 9 a.m. The Haines Sheldon Museum, the Hammer Museum, and the Public Library are all opening at 10 a.m. Then the Haines Senior Center has transportation and lunch that you can sign up for. To do so, call 766-2383. Now let's move on to Skagway. The Klondike Gold Rush Park facilities and the Skagway Museum are going to be open until 4 p.m. today. The Skagway Public Library is open until 7 p.m. The Rec Center is open until 9 p.m. with gentle yoga at 6:15 and basketball 5:30 to 8. There will be a clinic finance committee meeting tonight at 6 p.m. and a clinic planning committee meeting at 7 p.m. Both of those in the Skagway Assembly Chambers. Now tomorrow for Skagway, we have the Rec Center opening at 5 a.m. with back and hip yoga and toddler time at 10:30. The Klondike Gold Rush Park facilities will open at 9 a.m. The Skagway Museum and the Skagway Public Library will open at 10 a.m. The Skagway Senior Center transportation and lunch sign up, if you need it, call 907-713-7045 today for service tomorrow. That, my friends, is the community calendar for Tuesday, June 16th, 2026. For all of you with happy birthdays out there, I hope you keep having them. It is not a terrible day to have a birthday, I say. I'm personally a fan of these overcast skies. And we had our fair share of sun last week, so it's only fair that the plants get a little bit of rain now here and there. We do live in a rainforest, after all, folks. But let's keep going with our music, which is coming up next after this quick PSA. Very important here, because the Inside Passage Electric Cooperative has scheduled a planned power outage for the Chilcat Valley customers between 20 Mile Haines Highway and Wells Bridge tomorrow, that's Wednesday, 8 a.m. until noon. All Upper Valley IPEC customers are advised to prepare for intermittent power outages while Haines Highway maintenance operations are being completed. You can get more info at 907-364-3040 or 907-767-5595. I want to make sure that all you people are prepared in case of that maintenance that is going on. Always want to have power, so we're glad that they're working on it. We're going to take a slight shift in tone here, folks. We are moving to something a little bit more, dare I say, poppy. That's right, we're going to Royals by Lord, a good old pop song that will stay in this genre for just a little bit. It is
fresh tracks as well as the flashbacks, so you gotta throw in a little mix here and there. I hope you like the music. Let's play.

And so it is, the speed of sound. Coldplay, always keeping it fresh. Now, that was the last one. Before that, we had Sunflower by Post Malone and Royals by Lorde. Sunflower's a good, fun song, especially for good days like today. They made it for an animated Spider-Man movie, in case you weren't aware. I particularly love the movie, and the song has sort of taken on its own spirit much more than the film it was made for. Always good stuff. Now, I have got a few announcements I would love to read to you. First of all, the Summer Youth Conservatory, they've got a deadline, and the deadline to register for it has, for kids 8 through 18, has been extended to this Friday, June 19th. Participants will perform in a full-length rock musical for the public in July. Registration forms are at the bookstore and online at showcatcenter.org. For questions, you can call 766-2708. That sounds like a great idea for any of you kids listening out there. And lastly, the Kluwani Chilkat International Bike Relay will be going on all day this Saturday, that's June 20th, on the Haines Highway from Haines Junction to the Fort Seward Parade Grounds. Drivers are asked to pass cyclists very carefully and check before opening car doors and expect delays. Details are online at kcibr.org. As a bike enthusiast myself, I can really not stress that enough. Cars, please be careful for those cyclists. Cyclists are operating a couple hundred pounds, maybe, of equipment, and you have, for those trucks, several tons. So just be aware that no cyclist is winning that fight. Please don't run into them. But enough of that. We have some lovely, lovely music to go on, although I would like to do something a little bit, perhaps just a tad different, before we continue on with our music. You see, up on the wall here in the studio, we have got an amazingly long list of all the people, or all the areas, that KHNS broadcasts to. And there are so many cool spots that for any of those, perhaps, shall we say, niche listeners out there listening from a few of the odd, more remote places, I'm going to read a few names off of our listener areas maps. And if you're in one of those areas, these next few songs, they're right for you. So let's see. Anybody who's in Fraser, anybody who's in Dyea, or on Fritz Cove, anyone who's around Glacier Point, any of those places, this one, these next few songs are going to be for you, and I might keep doing that. So listeners, you just got to stay around in case your area is going to be called, because you never know. We really do broadcast to a wide variety of people, and I'm so happy that you're stuck with me for the next hour and about 10 minutes. Let's keep going. We've got Shotgun by George Ezra, always a good one.

And that was it. Folks, I have a little bit of a confession. I may just slightly enjoy listening to a little bit of white girl music. That's right, we had Break Free by Ariana Grande. She is really doing a lot in this modern world, especially with her performance in Wicked. Ariana Grande has really taken the stage, I have to say, but I can still be a fan of just a teeny bit of white pop music. That was Break Free, of course we had, and then we had Runaway Baby by Bruno Mars, preceded by George Ezra with Shotgun. It is 4:01 and 20 seconds p.m., and that means you are listening to KHNS Skagway, Haynes Skagway, and